My TV screen was constantly showcasing the likes of Steve Irwin, Jeff Corwin, and the Kratt Brothers. But for every environmental ambassador you can name from your screen, there are countless others who have dedicated their lives

And in each episode, I speak with scientists and conservationists about the work they're undertaking to protect our planet. If you'd like to contact me about the show, you can email wilderinsightspodcast at

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Good afternoon, and welcome to another episode of the Amanika Ear Hour live here on CFUR's 88.7. Amanika Art Center located here in downtown Prince George, while also playing you some of my favorite local music. Prince George has like an insane amount of talented talk about the venue and all the good stuff we have going down. So if you are listening, thanks so much for tuning in. I'll be here right until 2 o'clock. As always, I am broadcasting weekend. It was a little rainy, but you know what? I'll take it. I planted some stuff in my garden for the first time ever this year, so I'll take the rain to help with the garden. The warmth, which is good. I'm looking forward to everything we have going on down at Amanika in the coming days. So much to talk about. I will make sure to fill you in on all the good stuff. All these cool events that I'm talking about. Make sure to go visit the Amanika Art Center website over at amanikaartcenter.com. If you click on the events, that you're interested in, make sure to follow up on the website. Or you could always follow Amanika Art Center on our social media accounts. You can find us on Facebook, Instagram, and on Reddit as well under

talking a little bit too much here. The first song I'm going to play is called Gonna Give In by a band called Heat Seeker. They're going to be taking the stage over at Almanica this Saturday.

The show starts at 8 o'clock. The doors will be at 7. Tickets are available right now for $15 via Eventbrite, and then this is an all ages show, so everybody is welcome to come out and enjoy live music at Almanica Art Center. Bring your kids, bring your grandpa, like all ages, everybody welcome all the time.

song there where it was called You Could Be a Salmon by Black Spruce Bog. They are like one of the OG PG bands. Sad that they aren't a group anymore, but really cool to hear that, you know, everyone that participated in that project is still creating music and doing their own thing. And the Almanica Hour is an hour where I blab about all of the cool events happening down at Almanica Art Center, as well as playing some of my favorite local music. So for those of you who don't know about

the Art Center. I don't know why I'm stumbling for my words today. It must be Monday. It's a Monday thing for sure. But anyways, Almanica Art Center is a community-based nonprofit art center. On the walls, as each month we do highlight a local artist as our artist in residence down at the center. 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

maybe start an art project, or you're looking for just like a different space to get to work in, I definitely recommend checking out either the Beating Circle or the Creative Connect. 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So that's always going on down at the center, our weekly programming. What else do we have going on at the center? Lots of

I personally feel like music should be obtainable to all, regardless of what age group you fall under. So we are an all ages music venue, which is cool. So we always have

artists from different backgrounds and people with different stories, a little bit of everything. I recently had a board member of ours at Almanica describe Almanica as a rat.

background, or even if you don't have an art background and you're looking to step into it, we support that too. So anything that you can do to get creative, basically Omanika Art Center

Victoria Street, which is right next to Ristretto Cafe, if you've never been. So kind of like corner of 3rd and Victoria. Yeah. What else can I tell you about? From our community as well as grants. So a lot of our events that we host are completely run by volunteers, and I just want to shout out all of our amazing Amanika volunteers for helping

volunteers. If you are interested in becoming a volunteer at Almanica Art Center, you can find the volunteer application over on our website at almanicaartcenter.com, or you can drop into the center while I'm information on how to become a volunteer, as well as volunteer opportunities. It's pretty sweet. If you volunteer at Almanica, one of the biggest perks, obviously, is getting to goal there. But if I was volunteering, I would say that it's very fulfilling. You get to connect with a lot of really cool people and meet new people in the community and just be like, I kind of went down like a little nostalgia PG like music route today with creating the playlist. So I like put a band called The Party on High Street. They used to absolutely rip it up back in the day, and I got to see them play a couple years ago at Music on the Mountain.

If you ever get a chance to go catch Scribbins live, please do it. They really bring the energy, and it's a fun chance to dance and, like, you know, get out some of the pent-up energy you might.

Sarah Jones. Sometimes, usually the last few shows I've had co-host Caleb, aka Rabbit Soup, with me, but he's not in the studio today. It's just me. So it's just me talking.

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Officially, summer solstice happened yesterday. And yeah, so that means we have officially broken into a brand new season of summer. And

as well as the Show and Shine, which was super cool. So I didn't get a chance to get down to the park. I thought about it, and then I also thought about parking my car at the same time.

park your car and all that good stuff can feel a little overwhelming. So if you're like me and your heart was in the right place, like, you know, I wanted to be there, but I also just opted to stay home. So.

check out Sibby's set. I really, really did. However, I'm going to Art Swells this weekend and Sibby's also going to be there. So that was my other excuse, was like, well, I can go catch the performer that I want to see

Show and Shine was also down at Clately Tanay Park as well. So, yeah, really busy. I didn't get a chance to check out the Show and Shine. As we mentioned, I did not go to the park yesterday, but I did. For the month to take them down to the Show and Shine. So if you are like around town over the next few days and you see all these really sick hot rods, that's probably why. There's however, hopefully you got to enjoy it. And yeah, there is, what else do we have going on? Let's talk a little bit more about Ominika Art Center, considering we are here.

an open mic street jam happening next week on the 30th. Oh, sorry, correction. This is normally in conjunction with our Slam Poetry 101. However, the

when we put on an open mic and they get to come out and play at Almanica. So we've listened to what you've had to say, and we will keep the open mic for June 30th. We just won't it just won't be part of the

22 days into June. Else feels like time just like won't slow down at all. Like let me know, because I don't know, I feel like I'm crazy some days. I'm like, there's no way that it's already June 22nd. I don't know what happened to the

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We have Facebook, we have Instagram, and we have Reddit.

So this band called Bakken Schmalken, I saw them play at, where was that? Dunster. Oh my God, I'm drawing a blank. Robson Valley Music Festival. They're

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And they came across their latest album release. They just had an album come out called No Trumpet Left

That song there is called We All Bleed the Same. 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I'm not too sure. I can't really speak on that. But Zonis has become good friends of my family and my mother and my sister. And so they're going to be

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Thanks so much for tuning in. 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

For this month, our artist in residence is a group collaboration of 10 local indigenous artists. So for the month of June, we put together an art show to highlight and celebrate

We really wanted to take that opportunity to highlight the work of local artists. So if you haven't stopped in yet, I highly recommend you swing by and check out the art that's currently on display. It's going to be

highlights a lot of different diversity within the Indigenous artists that we have here in Prince George. There are some pieces that are a little bit more like reflective of

and range of art on display by some of our local Indigenous artists. There is one artist in particular. His name's Larry, and I can't think of his last name at the moment.

and shapes as like a process to, you know, well, creating art, of course, but also processing what you're feeling in, you know, usually that's intense emotions like

of the most beautiful turtle with the coolest color combination I have ever seen. Yeah, you really need to go check it out for yourself. So make sure to swing by during our open hours. You can start. Enjoy some art. You can do that too. And I'm always happy to throw in a pot of coffee and, yeah, just change things up a bit. Break your day up a bit. Get arty. Go look at some local art. July is also going to be another group art exhibition down at Almanica Art Center. And this group show is titled Unfold. Now, Unfold highlights really put yourself out there yet, but you have some really cool pieces that you would like to share and have people take a look at. I would highly encourage you then to apply for and title it Off the Wall, because we wanted to highlight art that it speaks a little bit beyond than, you know, just the art that you can hang on the wall. So things like pottery.

just different and creative. So yeah, I would suggest if you are an artist that falls, if you're an emerging artist and you have something that you would like to display that is off the wall, please, please, please apply. If you are interested in applying, just send me an email at info@amanikaartcenter.com and I can give you all of the good details on how to get a submission in for that art exhibit next month.

couple weeks about how busy things are. Not complaints, I guess, just like tired, but happy to be putting on all of these incredible events. And I love having the community come out.

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We're slowly growing, you know, I guess you could say our fan base. But yeah, if you've never been, please, please stop by anytime.

Hi, Jared Jackal. I seen Jared play at the Legion a couple week months ago. He is from Penticton and is really cool and plays even cooler music. So I wanted to play this song called The Woodwork.

Girl Who Showered in the Rain by local Genevieve Jade. And before that was the song called The Woodwork by Jared Jackal's Bad Vibrations. He is an artist out of Penticton.

talk too much or I have no concept of time. That's why it goes by so fast. Anyways, yeah, I just want to thank everyone so much for tuning in. 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

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So it feels like things are always turning down at the center. 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Yeah, just a reminder to you. 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We are currently seeking board members, specifically a treasurer, somebody that's good with budgets and spreadsheets and grants and all that good stuff. So if you're

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Until then, make sure you stay creative. 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

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I guess, Gaelic at hotmail.com. Of course, that's the email address for my show here, and you can send me an email message through that address if you have any questions or suggestions for the show.

Shani Tarahincha Aki Pratin Agus Haisha Oh Uwavasachma Uwavasachma Gajarab Agus Bishavagesh Kari Oran Ergach Sidi in a professional term in singing in the Gaelic singing. She's a Gaelic singer from Cape Breton Island, and she's made just an indelible impression on Celtic singing. Perspective show, like I told you just now, but to start off with, though, I've got a couple of tunes coming your way that are not from Mary Jane Lammon's albums. I just kind of wanted to set the stage a little bit. Oran le mari nihka going. I guess Hey na Filivik. So coming up now, I've got a couple of tunes for you. I've got a song off of my newest album, Tours, and it's called That is sung by Mary Smith, an acclaimed Gaelic singer from Scotland off of her album Skia Adagit. And this song is a bit of a different one, and it seems that there's this boat, the boat that was crossing a channel. They will find me drowned, lying face down in muddy, shallow water on the shore. They will lift me upon their oars. And so it's the person who's singing it is singing it as if they have passed away.

Douglas Feltierash, and welcome back. And as I said at the beginning of the show this evening, tonight's a bit of a is kind of a retrospective night in well, on the

you will know this, is a Canadian Celtic folk musician, and she performs mostly Cape Breton or Canadian Gaelic folk songs, and also traditional ones that come from the old country.

Nova Scotia. She now lives in Cape Breton Island. Her people are from Cape Breton. Her grandparents' parents were from there as well, and she grew up around the Gaelic culture in.

And then, of course, she also had a top 40 hit in Canada with her own song, which is a traditional mouth tune, Horogatou Nian, from her 1997 album, Suase. So since that time,

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She's also, since 2000, composed and produced tracks for film and participated in a number of charitable projects.

with that, I've got three songs. Ha tri oranakam drazda. Le Marishina Nikwurmai. So from by Mary Jane Lyman. First, these three songs are from her. Basically, it's a love song of a woman who is left at home to her doubts about the faithfulness of her lover when he goes off sailing. And I love this song. I sing it quite often myself. Hirn and Groove was put out in 1995, and it was nominated for several ECMA awards, East Coast Music Awards. Following that is a song called Baga Wachang. Non-Gaelic speakers, but it's also known as the Athol Cumbers. So, but this song is, I don't know, I just really like the arrangement of it. And that was off of her album. And following that is a song from her album Wan Duj, which came out in 1999. And this song is called Shelbuf Kuri Ewing, which is

song. I love this song. I like to sing this little tune myself as well. But anyway, and it's from her album, as I said, Wandul, 1999, and it won. It,

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And this is, in large part, the Mary Jane Lamander Retrospective Show. But she's quite the lady. I first met her in 2001 when she first put out the album that I'm going to talk about here in a moment. And I've always thought it. And it's called Oireann Gaelic. It was put out in 2001. And I met her that summer. In Cape Breton at a Cayley in Port Hawkesbury. And

It's a love song. Following that is a song from her album Stores, which was put out in 2005. And this song, this album. Thinking about something else. Anyway, it's got an ECMA award, but also in the past, Mary Jane has received nominations for Female Artist of the Year through the ECMAs. She received a Portia White Award in 2008.

has been a member of Conrad on the Gaelic, the Gaelic Council of Nova Scotia, and she's a teacher and a sharer of Gaelic songs and of Gaelic itself. And like I say, she's her sense of

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Gray-haired old woman from Rasay, hundreds calling on her. Gray-haired old woman from Rasay and the fat old woman from Rona. So there you go. Anyway, more from

Liano coin er an eel an och agus oran er a CD all set. I should also tell you that this evening you're listening to Selection. Marishina, I guess, well, Bishop Egeistach, the Oren and Teicher, I guess, Oren of Erlich. So coming up now, I've got two songs by Mary Jane Lan. Excuse me. Between herself and Wendy McIsaac, who's a fiddler from Nova Scotia as well. And this album got a Canadian 12-year by National Public Radio in the United States, so nothing to be sneezed at here. I should mention that Mary Jane's albums gave me three... Tonight, off of Shane, her most recent album, I've got two songs for you. I've got Oren of Erlich, and on this song, a young man tells of his regret for the part that he played in a robbery.

army around about the time of Napoleon, the Napoleonic Wars, and he was conscripted into the army, and he is telling about his intense regret over

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PG Gaelic at hotmail.com is the email address for the show.

a group from Terrace that played in Cold Snap last year at the festival, and I actually was in a concert with them, and they're so much fun, this group of musicians.

net. Well, Mila thank Gaivu Larson of your show Kamarum, Rish Dagas, Hamian Dachas, Gambisha Verasha show Kamarum, and you wins a chin.

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1: Oh, goodness, no. I'm not looking for something cheap. I want something unique.
0: Not cheap, you say? I think I might have something for you. Except it's not a CD mix. 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Bad Not Cheap is a slice of life show hosted by Darcy. It's not bad at all.

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Going back to sad moments, it's okay to remember. It's okay to feel. When you can't find the words,

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And I hope all of you are having a great day from the crew of CFUR 88.7 FM.

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Welcome to Festival Retrospection Machine. 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

Your eyes are like the red fire in my prairie night. That scruffy old beard and that voice that sung. I'm going down that road all alone. The sight of your life got in the line. So I find a place to call my home. Thank y'all for listening, and please, have a good life.

Hey, you. Yeah, you. Sitting there with your overpriced coffee and emotionless expression. I know what you're thinking. Gee, I have this great radio, but all I want to hear is the weather and all the stations sound the same. Well, good news, because that's the exact sort of thing we here at CFIR are willing to fix. Fixing boring radio by turning it on its head and bringing you bigger, stronger, and more awesomer programs than before. What do you mean awesomer is a made-up word? All words are made up, just like meteorological. The name of the rad weather forecast report that scratches that weather forecast itch, all the while bringing you comedy and laughs so that you don't turn off the radio when you hear the pavement is melting into hot magma or the coffee you're drinking will turn into ice the moment you slightly crack open a window. So tune in to Joey Only, Frankie McDonald, and others for a full hour so you can enjoy your weather forecast before you want to throw the stereo out the window in a fit of rage when you find out that your only day off is coincidentally for the fifth time in a row will be a hailstorm of marshmallows and left foot sneakers. And here's another made-up word. Smagglemouth.

Eric Tompkins is hosting an album release party at Kate's Sweet Bites, located inside Books & Company, on August 14th starting at 7 p.m., starring the new and used Poetry Band. Admissions is by donation. Come on down and enjoy a nice pastry while taking in some poetic jazz.

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0: Sure. This is Democracy Now!
1: This is the second time this has happened that I've received a reprieve from the governor. This means this is my third execution day, and so that in itself is daunting. But of course, you know, having more time means I could perform a more concerted fight. Even with your best efforts, you're still, you know, hoping for some kind of divine intervention, you know.
0: Ohio's Republican Governor Mike DeWine has granted a reprieve to Keith Lamar and two other prisoners on death row. Lamar was scheduled to be killed in January, but his execution has now been pushed back until January 2030, giving him and his supporters more time to fight for his freedom. He'll join us live from Ohio's death row. Then, as we broadcast from Edinburgh, Scotland, we'll be joined by the world-renowned violinist Nicola Benedetti. She's the first Scot and first female to head the Edinburgh International Festival.

be joined by the prize-winning Brazilian actor and filmmaker Wagner Moura. He was nominated for an Oscar for his performance in The Secret Agent. Here in Edinburgh, he's starring in the play A Trial, after an enemy of the people. All that and more coming up.

0: Democracy Now!, democracynow.org, The War and Peace Report. I'm Amy Goodman, Edinburgh, Scotland. Now with headlines in New York, Nermeen Sheikh.
1: Israeli Prime Minister Benjamin Netanyahu rejected President Trump's 15-point Gaza peace plan in a public split with the U.S. leader. The proposal requires Hamas to disarm fully before Israel withdraws and Palestinians gain independence, but Netanyahu demanded complete disarmament up front before any phased implementation begins. Here's Netanyahu on Sunday.
2: As long as I am prime minister, a Palestinian state will not be established, not in Gaza and not in Judea and Samaria, not a Fatahstan, not a Hamasstan.
1: Palestinians in Gaza responded to Netanyahu's rejection of Trump's 15-point peace plan.
3: We wish for the war to end and to live in peace. As they say, Prime Minister Netanyahu agrees with peace and all this stuff. All of this is a lie. Netanyahu's response was expected. We are used to this issue that he always rejects. He doesn't care about peace. He doesn't care about the people. He doesn't care about anything. The most important thing is that he wins elections.
1: A New York Times investigation into how the participants of the Global Samud Flotilla were treated in Israeli detention details beatings, electric shocks, and other abuse. Six activists produced medical records documenting serious harm, fractured ribs, broken vertebrae, a shattered tailbone, a gunshot wound, and a collapsed lung. Four said Israeli forces shot them with rubber bullets or beanbag rounds while they were detained on a ship. Three reported being shocked with tasers while beaten inside shipping containers. Back in May, Israel apprehended more than 400 activists on the Global Samud Flotilla at gunpoint on the Mediterranean as they attempted to break the Israeli blockade on Gaza. Iran says it's close to a final pact with Oman to define new shipping lanes through the Strait of Hormuz. But Tehran insists the U.S. must act first by paying compensation, lifting sanctions, and halting military threats. According to the Iranian Foreign Minister Abbas Araghchi, the U.S. and Iran are not engaged in direct talks and will not restart them as long as Washington continues to breach the interim deal. This is Iran's President Masoud Pezeshkian.
4: Instead of sitting down to resolve them then, we need to see how to resolve them now, if a solution is possible, which is currently being worked on in the Oman negotiations. God willing, we will reach a point where we can get out of this state of neither war nor peace.
1: Yemen's Iran-backed Houthis attacked a Saudi Aramco refinery on Sunday, 2 days after Saudi Arabia forged a defense pact with Turkey and Pakistan. The alliance pledges mutual defense, which means an armed attack on any one member counts as an attack on all. But after Sunday's attack, it was not immediately clear whether Turkey or Pakistan would respond. The Houthis also attacked the Yemeni Red Sea port city of Mocha, close to the strategic Bab al-Mandeb Strait, killing at least seven people. Last month, Houthi leaders declared a naval blockade against Saudi Arabia, claiming a Saudi siege on the militia group. In Russia, a Ukrainian drone attack has killed at least 13 people, including one child this morning. It's one of the deadliest attacks on Russia since the start of Moscow's full-scale invasion of Ukraine in 2022. This comes as Russia and Ukraine traded attacks on Sunday. A Russian strike hit an apartment block in Kharkiv, Ukraine, killing three people and wounding 37. Meanwhile, in Belgorod, Russia, a Ukrainian drone attack killed five people and wounded 25. Here in the U.S., President Trump's former personal lawyer, Todd Blanche, was confirmed as attorney general Saturday morning by a narrow 50-49 vote in the Senate. Republican Senator Bill Cassidy of Louisiana cast the deciding vote to confirm Blanche. Republican Senators Susan Collins and Lisa Murkowski voted against Blanche's nomination. Some Republican senators had questioned Blanche's mismanagement of the release of the Epstein files and his role in creating President Trump's $1.8 billion so-called anti-weaponization fund. Blanche eventually walked back the fund after two Republican senators threatened to withhold their votes. A federal appeals court ruled Friday that Trump cannot build a ballroom to replace the White House East Wing without congressional approval. The court confirmed the lower court's ruling that the president has no legal authority to tear down and rebuild White House sections without Congress's approval. President Trump vowed to appeal the ruling, writing on Truth Social, quote, "It is all tied together as one big, expensive, and very complex unit, which is vital for national security and military operations of the United States of America. This unjust decision must be overturned by the Supreme Court in its entirety," Trump wrote. In Colombia, right-wing president Abelardo de la Espria was sworn in Friday. King Felipe VI of Spain, U.S. Attorney General Todd Blanche, FIFA President Gianni Infantino, and right-wing Latin American presidents, including Argentina's Javier Milei, Ecuador's Daniel Noboa, and Chile's José Antonio Kast, were in attendance. This is Abelardo de la Espria speaking from the city of Cali, where he vowed to crack down on armed groups and abandon peace efforts.
5: There will not be a single place in our territory where criminals can feel safe. I make my own words of Winston Churchill: victory at all costs, victory in spite of terror, victory however long and hard the road may be, because without victory, there is no survival.
1: Temporary protected status, TPS, for thousands of immigrants from South Sudan and Burma is set to end after two federal judges sided with the Trump administration's efforts to terminate the relief. The move will impact over 200 South Sudanese nationals and an estimated 4,000 immigrants from Burma who will now face deportation. This comes after a U.S. Supreme Court ruling ended TPS for immigrants from Haiti and Syria. In related news, the Trump administration has detained dozens of parents and spouses of active duty U.S. military personnel in its immigration crackdown. That's according to an investigation by the Associated Press, which found more than 50 parents and spouses of U.S. service members have been arrested since Trump returned to office. At least six have been deported. This comes as the nation's two largest private prison companies, CoreCivic and Geo Group, reported a combined $1.4 billion in quarterly revenue between April and June as immigrant detention skyrockets under Trump's second term. A record 51,000 immigrants were arrested in July alone. In Texas, rallies continue this weekend to mark 1 month since the July 7th ICE killing of 52-year-old Mexican father Lorenzo Salgado Araujo in Houston. The agents involved have not been identified as his family, and supporters demand for justice. In South Africa, more than 178,000 African immigrants have been forced to flee and return home in recent months amid growing violence and harassment. That includes an estimated 115,000 people who've returned to Zimbabwe since May. Advocacy groups report thousands of children have been removed from schools and HIV patients pulled from life-saving treatment in South Africa. Wildfires continue to burn across the western U.S. and Canada as firefighting crews struggle to contain the devastating blazes. Some 20,000 people in British Columbia were ordered to evacuate on Saturday as the massive Bald Range wildfire nearly doubled in size overnight near the regions of Summerland and Peachland. British Columbia's premier said the fire was, quote, like a bomb going off. There are more than 100 active fires in the region, setting off a state of emergency. Scientists warn worsening heat waves and drought due to climate change has led to more frequent and intense fires worldwide. And in Japan, bells rang in Nagasaki Sunday as the city commemorated 81 years since the U.S. dropped the atomic bomb. The attack on August 9, 1945, killed 74,000 people just 3 days after the U.S. dropped the first nuclear weapon ever used in war on the city of Hiroshima, killing 140,000 people. This is the mayor of Nagasaki.
6: The atomic bombings of Hiroshima and Nagasaki forced us to confront the reality that humanity had crossed, even in the line of using nuclear weapons against human beings. The theory of nuclear deterrence is extremely risky. Nuclear weapons are not a necessary evil, but an absolute evil, and humanity and nuclear weapons can never coexist.
1: The anniversary came as the government of Japan's ultra-conservative Prime Minister Sanae Takeuchi has shifted defense policies to bolster militarization. Takeuchi has been widely ambiguous about her long-term commitment to maintain Japan's three non-nuclear principles endorsed over 50 years ago. And those are some of the headlines. This is Democracy Now!, democracynow.org, the War and Peace Report. When we come back, we'll speak to death row prisoner Keith Lamar. Ohio's Republican Governor Mike DeWine has just granted him and two other prisoners a reprieve of execution.
7: You know, whenever I think about all the struggles and strife I've been through in my life, it's truly hard to comprehend. I mean, I'm sitting inside a cage on death row, yo. So far away from home. So far away from everything I know. Might as well be sitting inside the hold of a spaceship. That's what it feels like to be here. Yet it's hard sometimes to see how what I'm going through is connected to what my ancestors suffered and survived. Truth be told, I'm lucky to be alive, real talk. Sometimes when things get too heavy to carry, I close my eyes and drift back to a time when everything was all good. A time when it was fully understood that being here on this earth was the biggest blessing. My grandfather taught me that. See, I grew up in a neighborhood called The Village. Small enclave on the east side of Cleveland. A beautiful place, yo. With fruit trees and sweet things on every corner. No lie. I was surrounded by my family and friends, man. I'm telling you, there was no end to the love we shared. A real community planned by people whose only plan was to live and give everything they had. They gave it all. Children of slaves who braved the worst of it, so we, the children and grandchildren, could make the most of it.
0: Tell 'em the truth. Spoken words by Keith Lamar. Music by Albert Marquez. This is Democracy Now!, democracynow.org, the War and Peace Report. I'm Amy Goodman in Edinburgh, Scotland, with Nermeen Sheikh in New York.
1: On Friday, Ohio Governor Mike DeWine issued reprieves for three men on death row, citing the difficulty of procuring lethal injection drugs from pharmaceutical suppliers. The execution dates of the three men were pushed back to 2030. This comes after Governor DeWine, who is a Republican, announced in June that he no longer believes in the efficacy of the death penalty as a deterrent.
8: It is today impossible to make the case that the death penalty is a deterrent. I no longer believe the death penalty is a deterrent to murder. The moral justification I had for voting for the death penalty simply no longer exists. For the state to take a human life, there must, in my opinion, there must be evidence that in doing so, it will help protect the public, that the threat of that action will deter someone from committing murder. For the reasons stated above, I do not believe that argument today can be successfully made. Nor do I believe that there's any chance in the future the facts that I have cited to support that belief will change. Therefore, I believe Ohio should abolish the death penalty.
0: One of the men on Ohio's death row who received the reprieve from Governor DeWine is Keith Lamar. The new date gives Lamar, his attorneys and supporters, more time to fight for his freedom. Lamar was sentenced to death for the murder of five fellow prisoners during the 1993 Lucasville prison uprising. He and his attorneys say he's innocent and was wrongfully convicted. His trial was held in a remote Ohio community before an all-white jury. He's now spent over 30 years in solitary confinement.
1: This is an excerpt from the animated short film The Injustice of Justice, narrated by Keith Lamar and illustrated by Molly Crabapple, which won the grand prize for the best animated short film at the 2025 Golden State Film Festival.
9: I was on the recreation yard when it all began. A guard came running out of the building with blood streaming down his face, followed by a masked prisoner who was carrying a weapon and yelling, "We taken over." Against my better judgment, I went inside to check on my personal belongings. A fatal mistake. It was complete chaos. When I made it to my assigned location, I discovered that it was being used as a holding area for hostages, both guards and prisoners. I was thereafter approached by a masked prisoner who gave me the option to either participate or leave. I chose to leave. Hundreds of us gathered on the yard, waiting as the National Guard and Highway Patrol took up watch outside the perimeter fence. Because I had gone into the hostage area without wearing a mask, my name would be mentioned among a vast array of potential suspects, even though the state concedes that I was never affiliated with any of the gangs said to have presided over the riot. The fact that I was already serving time for murder would play a big part in their decision to indict me. Ultimately, I was charged with 9 counts of aggravated murder. I couldn't believe it.
0: That was an excerpt from the animated documentary, The Justice of Injustice, narrated by Keith Lamar, illustrated by Molly Crabapple. For more on the news of the reprieve and the latest on Keith Lamar's case, we're joined by 3 guests. Keegan Stephan is a civil rights lawyer with Beldock, Levine & Hoffman. He's representing Keith Lamar, joining us in New York. Amy Gordejew is campaign manager for Justice for Keith Lamar. She's with us from Cleveland, Ohio. And on the phone from Ohio's death row is Keith Lamar. Keith, we're going to begin with you. I don't know whether to say congratulations or recognizing that this means you still have an execution on the horizon, but the significance of the Republican Ohio governor, Mike DeWine, putting off, giving you a reprieve on this execution for 3 years. Can you talk about your response and how you learned that you would not be killed by the state next year?
10: Well, first of all, I think, thanks so much, Amy, for the opportunity, obviously, to elevate the profile of my case. I think congratulations is in order, because aside from me receiving a reprieve, which I was very relieved, though we anticipated that he would do stick to his pattern, I'm still relieved that I don't have that hanging over my head. But in the meantime, you know, I've been undergoing a consistent torture since the last reprieve. Guards have been spraying chemicals in and around my cell. I haven't been able to eat breakfast or lunch over 3 years because of the chemicals that are being sprayed in my food. I'm being harassed constantly. And so, you know, not the death penalty, you know, the execution is one thing to worry about, but I've also, you know, been caught up in this thing called the push-off, where guards try to push you off the planet, try to get you to kill yourself. And one of my friends 2 months ago committed suicide because of the same treatment that I've been undergoing for the past 3 years. But, yeah, getting to my legal case, you know, I've been working very hard with, you know, a formidable team of attorneys who are right now uncovering evidence that has been withheld for the past, you know, 3 decades. And so it's been really, really, you know, difficult over the past several months because, you know, with the execution looming, we would have concerns about filing under that, under the impression that we were trying to execute some kind of ploy. And, you know, with that now being removed, we're not operating under that type of pressure and that suspicion. So, you know, hopefully the courts will take the motion that we're about to file more seriously because of the reprieve. But I'm thankful, grateful for the time that I've been given, because that gives my attorneys more time to develop my claim. Yeah.
1: So, Keith, you know, we're very, very sorry to hear about this absolutely atrocious treatment that you have been receiving. I mean, if you could talk a little bit more about, you know, is there any recourse? What kind of response do you get when you point out what's happening?
10: Well, about 4 or 5 years ago, they passed a rule that all guards have to wear cameras, body cameras, similar to police officers on the street. And ironically, the result of them having cameras has allowed them to do more mistreatment, more harassment, because if it's not on the camera, it didn't exist. It didn't happen. So I followed up with 50 complaints with administration here, and they checked the camera. They don't see anything. They claim not to see anything, and because they didn't see anything, it doesn't exist. Meanwhile, you know, my health has, you know, has depreciated. I'm in constant jeopardy. Like I said, I'm losing weight. You know, I'm right now sitting in a plume of fumes as I'm speaking to you on the phone, but I have to sit at the front of the cell because that's where the signal is strongest. But I'm right now in a cloud, you know, of a bewilderment as I'm trying to communicate to people, you know, the specific details of my case. And this is what I've been operating on under for the past three years since the first reprieve. So while the reprieve is, you know, particularly important, it also means more suffering. You know, and you know, I'm trying to be available for these interviews, for these opportunities to speak out my truth. But it's, you know, they're not making it easy, you know, and I suspect that the harassment is being done with the approval or at the behest of the administration, because it's blatant. They're doing it with impunity, you know what I mean, with no concern or risk of losing their jobs. You know, and I'm pretty much laughed at on a routine basis whenever I bring it to the administration. It's to the point now it doesn't even make sense to form to file complaints, you know, because all my complaints have fallen on deaf ear right now as I'm speaking to you. My lips are stinging. Yeah, I'm sorry. Go ahead.
0: Keith Lamar, Mike DeWine, the Republican governor, has come out against the death penalty. Can you explain why, then, he has granted a reprieve as opposed to commuting your sentence? Your supporters, you are calling for your freedom. But if you can explain how this works, he just says he can't get the execution drugs to kill you. What are you calling for right now?
10: Yeah. Well, Mike DeWine, at the end of the day, as a politician, as he himself stated, he was one of the architects who put in place the execution policy here in Ohio. You know, he's about to retire. I think he's well into his 80s now, and so he's thinking about his legacy. You know, but he's at the end of the day as a politician, and he's doing the political thing and passing the buck basically for the next person who comes in line, which if it's a Republican, you know, you can expect the death penalty to be the deaths to resume here in Ohio. You know, Mike DeWine asked the voters to vote to abolish the death penalty, but you're asking poor white people, the same people who voted for Trump overwhelmingly here in Ohio, to do something that they have some type of psychic need for. You know, it's like, you know, I'm in here and they want to see you suffer. You know what I mean? And that's the whole thing. And so they also heard the news that I got a reprieve. It spread around the prison immediately. And even on that day, it's just the attacks are immediate. I know I sound a little hysterical, but I'm making this call under duress. I'm living under extreme strain. And the reprieve, while good and on the legal sense, it can give us more time, it also increases the pressure, the harassment that I'm undergoing.
1: Keith Lamar, again, we're so sorry to hear about this distressing treatment and the conditions under which you're living there. I wanted to ask you about comments you've made about the disproportionate number of convictions and executions in Hamilton County, and whether you think those have changed at all in the duration in which you've been imprisoned, and what the reasons are that you've said all-white juries, jailhouse informants, etc. If you could just elaborate.
10: Yeah, when the riot happened, they were looking for prosecutors to prosecute the crimes, and they picked Hamilton County because of Hamilton County's dubious distinction of receiving these death penalty cases. I think they were only second to Texas at the time. And Mark Pietmeyer, from early 1990s up until now, used the same MO of using jailhouse informants, withholding exculpatory evidence. I mean, this is their MO. This is the DNA, the culture of this particular prosecuting office. And here in the early 2020s, a lot of those cases that was prosecuted 10, 20 years ago are coming back, you know, with you know, because of the misconduct are being overturned. And the same thing he did in all these multiple cases that are now being overturned, he did to me. He withheld exculpatory evidence. He coached witnesses. I've only seen, based on the estimation of my attorneys, 30% of the evidence that was collected. And they're talking about killing me. And so, you know, this prosecutor's office was handpicked. My case was, you know, shoved into this all-white county, Ironton, Ohio, where all-white jury was all but certain. And they convicted me with absolutely no evidence at all.
1: Well, Keith, I'd like to bring in your attorney, Keegan Stephan, who's here with us in the New York studio. Keegan, mm-hmm. if you could talk about what this reprieve means and how it came about now. What does it actually mean for what might happen to Keith?
11: Sure. I mean, the most important thing by far is that this reprieve means that Keith Lamar, who is one of the most brilliant and loving humans I've ever met in prison or outside, will not be executed for another 3 years. That is so meaningful to him and so many people who he loves and takes care of and educates on a day-to-day basis. For his legal case, that means that we have another 3 years to litigate his innocence, which is absolutely critical. As Keith said, we were coming up to a deadline when we would have needed to file to make sure that this case wouldn't have just been tossed at some juncture as being a last-ditch effort. And it's not a last-ditch effort. We've been investigating now for over 3 years. We've uncovered incredible new evidence, very powerful evidence of his innocence. I've spoken to eyewitnesses, uncovered additional materials in the record that have me believing that he is absolutely innocent. There's no question in my mind. So we are now in the process of putting all of that into a motion for leave and a motion to vacate his conviction, and we'll be filing very soon. We will then have all of this time to litigate it, to get courts to decide on it, and hopefully by the time 3 years rolls around, he will be exonerated and a free man.
0: And finally, Amy Gordiev, what are your leader, campaign manager for justice for Keith Lamar? What are you and the supporters of Keith calling for now? How are you organizing?
12: Well, we are facing the departure of our governor, Governor Mike DeWine, in January. And right now we're in an unusual moment of his political history where he has the power to do something extraordinary, and that is to pardon Keith. We're asking and calling on as many of your viewers and anyone they can share it with to sign the petition to Governor DeWine, asking him to look into this case and do the right thing, do the moral thing. He spoke of his morality and his beliefs, and we want him to take it one step further. And that petition can be found at keithlamar.org/petition. We ask people to follow us on our social media. It's all one word, at Justice for Keith Lamar. And we really need to make our choir sing loudly now and show the government what the collective cry is of people who are feeling and caring and who've come to this conclusion with us. And as Keegan just mentioned, that evidence will soon be made public and available, and it's unquestionable at that point. Anybody with who's a thinker will see right away that Keith was framed, and it's not just his word. It's all right there for anyone to see. So we just ask everyone who can help us spread the word, because that in our current society seems to be, you know, the squeaky wheel gets a grease, as they say, and the more support we have, I think the more compelling our cry will be when we take our petition to him in November.
0: I want to give Keith the last word. Keith, from Ohio's death row, your final comment, to the world right now?
10: I mean, you know, one of the things that, I mean, I was listening to the run-up to my segment about what's going on in Israel, what's going on all over the world. And, it's, you know, I'm emboldened always watching your show, Amy, that people are speaking up, standing out. And Audre Lorde once said that your silence would not protect you. And, you know, that's the thing that I want to send out to anybody who might be listening to this, who might be going through any, you know, oppression or any type of evil or whatever it might be. That speak out who you are, and you will find or discover that you are not alone. And that's been one of the, you know, the big, you know, blessings in my life. You know, and I'm fortunate to, you know, I would want to thank all the people who have supported me, but there's too many people to thank. You know, but here we live in a capitalistic country, and Frederick Douglass said, you might not always get what you pay for, but you're going to pay for what you get. And so all the people who have been, you know, funding my campaign, funding my legal fund, you know what I mean? I really, really want to thank you. It has made all the difference, you know, all the difference in the world. And I just want to thank you and your team, Amy, for once again helping me highlight my case. I mean, it really, really is invaluable what you all are doing for me. And I'm really, really grateful. Really, really grateful. Thanks so much.
0: Well, Keith, we're going to continue to cover your case. Keith Lamar has been granted a reprieve by the Ohio Governor Mike DeWine for 3 years, a reprieve from execution. His supporters, like our guest, Amy Gordiev, campaign manager for justice for Keith Lamar, and attorney Keegan Stefan, are now organizing to call for the stopping of his execution. Coming up, we are broadcasting from Edinburgh, Scotland. We'll be joined by the world-renowned violinist Nicola Benedetti, the first Scot and first female to head the Edinburgh International Festival. We'll then be joined by Wagner Moura. Stay with us.

0: World-renowned violinist Nicola Benedetti, performing here at the Edinburgh International Festival. This is Democracy Now!, democracynow.org. We are broadcasting from Panmure House, the former home of Adam Smith here in Edinburgh, Scotland, where the Edinburgh International Festival is taking place, one of Europe's biggest arts festivals. We're joined now by the Grammy-winning Scottish violinist Nicola Benedetti, one of the most celebrated classical violinists in the world. In 2022, she became the first woman and first Scottish artist to become festival director at the Edinburgh International Festival. She's also one of the youngest directors of the festival, which began soon after World War II in 1947. It's great to have you with us. It's odd for me to welcome you to your city, Nicola, but if you can tell the world what this festival is all about, how it came into being, and what you're trying to do, you are transforming this festival in the last 4 years you have headed it, one of the youngest directors ever.
1: If I may first just say what an absolute honour it is for me to be here. I've been watching your show for more years than I care to remember, and I'm just such an admirer of you, Amy, and of everything that this incredible show does. So thank you for being here with us in Edinburgh and for having me on. Our festival has a very unusual mix of its origins. Of course, it was undoubtedly a festival of the arts, from all over the world, with an international stamp on its founding, but also cross arts. So we, in equal measures, present theatre, dance, opera.
0: And the reason this came out of World War II?
1: And, you know, I think what is quite unusual about the Edinburgh International Festival is the humanitarian mission that is woven into

0: So much of that was about reconciliation, about seeing each other more truthfully, about human relation, about international relation, about the flowering of the human spirit and the opening of our hearts. And I think we know, and I know we're aligned on this, is that the language of the arts, but of somehow slightly more abstract presentation, can hit the emotion and the feeling first. And once that is open, then an argument or a perspective or a point of view can be altered and changed, hopefully for the better.
1: And can you talk about the themes this year? I mean, the political climate we face. You go back and forth between the United States and here in Scotland. And as you see this road to authoritarianism in the United States, if you can talk about, well, the history, many Americans may not know the ties since you are focusing on the 250th anniversary of the U.S. leaving Great Britain.
0: So that is very much the theme of this year's festival. We have named it All Rise, but it was a convergence of circumstance, both artistic and more, I guess, our overall rallying cry that we're trying to, with the themed festivals year on year, we're trying to encourage our artists and participants and audiences alike stand with us in our acknowledgement that the arts is an integral pillar in that conversation. It's an integral pillar in being able to heighten people's relation with one another. We have the largest number ever in our festival's history, a 79-year history of American artists on our stage this year.
1: Saturday night at Usher Hall was astounding. Describe what happened. You introduced it. I mean, there were, what, more than 300 musicians on stage, the Scottish Symphony Chorus, and jazz at Lincoln Center.
0: Jazz Lincoln Center and Jason Max Ferdinand Singers, whom I've actually just left one of our other venues. They're doing an uplifting, moving recital for us this morning that's just absolutely outstanding. All Rise, a piece written by Wynton Marsalis, I think really has set the stage for how the rest of the festival unfolds. It's not only a tale of the human cycles of life, so that being birth, death, tragedy, adversity, and the sort of rising in the face of adversity. But it's also a piece that draws upon the entire collection of the music of the Americas and what the American identity really is and represents. And that's something that we have tried so hard as a programming team and team of curators to unfold throughout the festival. We are not presenting either a celebration or a scrutinizing. We're not celebrating only dark or dazzling. We're trying to present these things alongside each other. Who suffered as a consequence of some of the most innovative, outstanding achievements of the United States in the last 250 years?
1: Tomorrow, Brian Stevenson will join us here. He has a legacy museum. He founded it in Montgomery, Alabama, where Democracy Now! Has been. You have, for the first time, he's internationalized it with the Legacy of Slavery exhibition here. And as you sat here listening to Keith Lamar, you wept. Can you talk about why you have brought this exhibit here?
0: I'm so honored that Brian agreed to do that. I think that the United States story is not only incomplete, but the integral nature of that aspect of the history is one that I could not in my right mind try to present and defend a broad story of Americanness without that being thoroughly and seriously told. And there are no better words and depictions than that of Brian Stevenson, someone who has fought his entire life on this subject.
1: And if you could talk finally, we're going to have Wagner Moura on in 1 minute. And he has brought his play to the Edinburgh International Festival, a man who lives in Los Angeles, but of course is Brazilian, Oscar nominated for Secret Agent, as he will talk about authoritarianism in Brazil, as we look at what's happening in the United States, your thought about what the Edinburgh

0: international festival can accomplish in celebrating democracy?
1: If you look at the convergence of simply the things you've talked about, so we are here now in Adam Smith's home, who not only wrote The Wealth of Nations, but The Theory of Moral Sentiment, which was about these concentric circles bringing together humanity around the world. The content of Wagner Moura's phenomenal performance the other night and through this festival with A Trial After an Enemy of the People, written by Christian Jatahi, is a story of injustice, of that indignation against wrongs, against wrongdoings. I think our event too is really trying to bring to the fore the notion that when you mix dialogue with the profundity of arts presentations and pull these things together, we have the potential to not only change that mind, but continually to reflect more on the origin story of this festival. It was intended to make the world a better place, and all we can do is bring that into being over and over and over again.
0: And Nicola Benedetti, we thank you so much for being with us. Award-winning Scottish violinist, founder of the Benedetti Foundation, and the festival director of the Edinburgh International Festival. Coming up, we will be joined by the prize-winning Brazilian actor and filmmaker Wagner Moura. Nominated for an Oscar for his performance in The Secret Agent here in Edinburgh, he's starring in the play A Trial After an Enemy of the People. But first, let's hear more music from Nicola Benedetti.

0: Nicola Benedetti performing Wynton Marsalis's Violin Concerto in Meyerson Symphony Center in Dallas, Texas in 2018. This is Democracy Now!, democracynow.org. I'm Amy Goodman in Edinburgh, Scotland, with Nermeen Sheikh in New York.
1: We end today's show with the acclaimed Brazilian actor and filmmaker Wagner Moura. At the Edinburgh International Festival, he's starring in a sequel to a play by Henrik Ibsen titled A Trial After an Enemy of the People. In Ibsen's groundbreaking 1882 play, An Enemy of the People, protagonist Thomas Stockman faces shame and exile after attempting to expose a water pollution scandal in his hometown. In the sequel, director Christiane Jatahi throws Stockman into a modern-day public courtroom in Brazil, and it's up to a jury of audience members to decide if he is innocent or whether he is indeed an enemy of the people. Wagner Moura plays Thomas Stockman in the sequel. His Oscar-nominated performance in the film The Secret Agent, set during the Brazilian dictatorship, won him a Golden Globe as well as the 2025 Cannes Film Festival Award for Best Actor. Wagner Moura is also widely known for his role as the Colombian drug lord Pablo Escobar in the Netflix series Narcos.
0: We're joined right now in Edinburgh by Wagner Moura. Welcome back to Democracy Now! It's great to have you with us. you're a lot thinner than you were as Pablo Escobar. Last night, your performance, Wagner, in A Trial After the Enemy of the People, the takeoff on Ibsen's play. If you can explain this play, it is prevalent in so much of your work that you've starred in, that you've directed. Explain what this was all about. You took the breath away of the, 600 people at the Lyceum.
2: Yeah, Amy, I was so happy to see you there yesterday. I'm such a fan. Everybody was like, Amy's here. It was such a electrifying moment on the backstage. This play is like, I always wanted to stage this play, Ibsen's play. But then I started to talk with Christiane Jatahi, who's the director of the play, and she didn't want to do the play the way the play was. She was more interested in the aftermath of those characters, what was going to happen to, especially to Thomas Stockman after he was declared an enemy
0: of the
2: people.
0: And for people who aren't familiar, especially young people, the theme of Ibsen's play.
2: Yeah, An Enemy of the People was a play written by a Norwegian writer, Henrik Ibsen, back in the 19th century. And it's about a doctor of this spa resort. And this doctor discovers that in this, a place that everybody lives from this spa resort. The spa resort is the most important resource of the city. But then this doctor discovers that the water of the spa resort is contaminated and harmful to people's health. So he reports that to the mayor of the town, who is your brother. And the mayor decides that he's going to hide the information from everybody else because he's afraid that the tourists won't bring the money that they bring to the city every summer if they know that the water is contaminated. So this is the dilemma of the play. Because Thomas insists, he thinks his moral imperative is like, I have to tell the truth. And he suffers lots of consequences for doing that. So in our production, we bring the audience to the stage every day, and together we decide whether Thomas Stockman, in today's perspective, in 2026, whether Thomas Stockman is or is not an enemy of the people.
0: An enemy of the people. And I think of Bolsonaro, who is currently in prison, the former president of your country, Brazil, and the parallels in dealing with COVID-19, what you should tell the people. And you bring up COVID in this new version of the play. But your observations as you were born halfway through the dictatorship in Brazil. You were born, what, in 1976?
2: 76, yeah.
0: Something you know well. And now a president who was admiring of that dictatorship, authoritarian Jair Bolsonaro, is in prison for doing something that President Trump, you now live in Los Angeles, also was involved with as he attempted to overthrow the government in
2: the election
0: and stop it. Yeah, why do you think he's in prison?
2: I think that, you know, I have a theory. I'm not, you know, political theorist, but my theory is that because the same thing that happened in the U.S., the invasion of the Capitol, happened in Brazil. It was the same thing. People invading the institutions and breaking things and all that. And that's because of their leaders. They were like, Bolsonaro and Trump were like, you should do that. The reason that in Brazil we acted really quickly to put Bolsonaro in jail, to find the financiers, to everybody.
0: He was called the Trump of the tropics.
2: Yes, he was called the Trump of the tropics. But the reason that I think that Brazil did it so fast is that not because I think that Brazilian institutions are stronger than Americans, but I think that we in Brazil, we know what a dictatorship is. We know how harmful that is, how horrible that is, how bad that is. That's my only explanation for the difference between, because they were both election deniers. They both attempted against democracy. And Bolsonaro himself, he is in jail right now because it was found a plot of a coup d'etat where he really, there was, it's written that he, the idea was to kill Lula and the Supreme Court Justice Alexandre de Moraes. So that's basically why he is in jail right now. But I think when you mentioned COVID, I think he should be in jail for that too, because he was responsible for many deaths during the pandemic in Brazil.
0: Because?
2: Yeah, denying the pandemic, asking, saying people should go to the streets, work, it's just a flu, don't worry about it, and didn't buy the vaccines on time, you know. That was something, that's something that we mentioned in the play a little bit.
1: So Wagner,
0: my colleague Nermeen has a question for you from New York.
1: So Wagner, just to turn to some of the work, your recent work, which has in fact focused on the dictatorship in Brazil and Jair Bolsonaro, when you accepted the 2025 award for Best Actor at the Cannes Film Festival, you actually thanked Bolsonaro, saying that without him, the film could not be made. And you've also talked about the extent to which, despite the fact that the dictatorship ended more than four decades ago, echoes of the dictatorship remain. And had it not been for the dictatorship, Bolsonaro may not have been elected at all. So if you could just elaborate on some of these questions.
2: Yeah, we had in Brazil, we had this dictatorship that took a long time, 20 years, from 64 to 85. And after the dictatorship, we had this thing called the amnesty law. The amnesty law was basically something that forgave, you know, let's start from zero. Let's not think about it anymore. Let's have a fresh moment. And then it basically forgave all the torturers, killers, and people that did despicable things to civilians during the dictatorship. And I think that was one of the worst things that could have happened in Brazil, because now, talking about the play again, I think that the notion of truth, the truth is a very important historical landmark. If we erase the truth, we leave people like not really knowing. No, so was a dictatorship that bad? If everybody was, you know, if that was okay, then why we should care about democracy, and why should we? And I think that Bolsonaro emerged in Brazil as a political force because of that amnesty law. Because if we hadn't done that, people like him would never have appeared. Like a man who showed up as a far right figure that in the beginning was kind of funny, but then he became like the president of Brazil. He dedicated, when Dilma Rousseff was impeached in that coup d'etat against her, he dedicated his vote to the man who tortured Dilma. And I think that these kind of things would never have happened if we hadn't had this amnesty law that maybe make people forget how horrible the dictatorship is.
1: Well, Wagner,
2: that's why
1: if
2: I
1: you
2: think it's
1: say...
2: important to keep doing films, to keep doing, you know, political issues, the work of the university, historians, journalists.
1: Well, could you say, Wagner, exactly how was the dictatorship talked about after it concluded. You know, you also made that magnificent, your first film as a director, Marighella, which looks at really very closely the way in which dissidents were treated under the dictatorship. But it's also implied in the film that their opposition is not referred to as opposition, but as terrorism, and indeed that might be what's mm-hmm. taught also in schools. So how socially have Brazilians, politically through education, been informed of the of what happened during the dictatorship?
2: When I was a kid, when I went to school, when the books that I read was like, they didn't even say, there was semantic changes. They didn't even say the coup d'etat of 64. They would say the revolution of 64 that saved Brazil of communism. That was the kind of stuff that I studied when I was a kid. That's why coming back again to the play and to was like, this play, the reason I decided to do this play was like to investigate the moment of truth nowadays. What is truth? Because I believe that the truth, as we know it, is over, especially now with the advance of technologies and the decline of journalism as a pillar of democracy. So, but that's been going on forever. Like, so when I was a boy, that was the kind of thing that I was reading at school. That's why I think that my interest in movements of resistance in Brazil is so strong, because we don't know much about it.
0: Well, we want to talk about movements of resistance. We're going to do this in part two of our discussion. Right now, we have to end the broadcast. Wagner Moura, the acclaimed Brazilian actor and filmmaker, nominated for an Oscar for his performance in The Secret Agent. We'll talk about that. And post online at democracynow.org. We're here in Edinburgh, where he's starring in the film A Trial After an Enemy of the People. That does it for our show.
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are listening to Sifu Radio 88.7 FM, Throwback Funk and Soul Hour. Funk and Soul that aired on Sifu before 2017.

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0: my limbs. Got the system with this, a typical gas of Converse and Islands. I got the conversion of a storm born on my monsoon in Thailand. And if my black fist in my womb irks you, he's the world's smartest violin. Check it.
1: I'm turning over a new leaf, shame life with a new leash. 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

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Dive into the world of soul music with us. 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
7: Good afternoon and welcome to another episode of the Amanika Hour here on CFRS 88.7 FM. You're hanging out with me, the host, Sarah Jones. I'll be with you right until 2 o'clock playing you some of my favorite local music, as well as filling you in on all of the amazing, cool local community art events that we have happening down at Amanika Art Center. As always, I am broadcasting live this afternoon from the CFRS studios located on the unceded ancestral territory of the Tsleil-Waututh Dene First Nation. Happy Monday, everybody. It's August. It's like creeping up to be the middle of August, which is crazy. Summer has just been flying by. I don't know about everybody else, but I've been keeping myself pretty busy. I checked out some of the music festivals around BC this summer. I got to do a little bit of camping. So hopefully you got to enjoy some of your summer as well. I know that the kids are starting to think about heading back to school, which is going to be happening in like the next 3 to 4 weeks, which is crazy to think about. So yeah, make sure you enjoy these last few weeks of summer. Go live it up. Enjoy the nice warm weather. Go swim in a lake. Go enjoy something that connects you to outside. And yeah, soak up all of this sun and summer weather while we have it. And we are very fortunate here in Prince George to kind of be free of the smoke zone, which is nice. I have a bunch of family currently down in the Okanagan making their way home today, and things are really smoky down there. The wildfires are definitely impacting the areas around there. So just thinking about and sending out lots of love to anybody affected by that. And yeah, wishing everybody, safe travels and a place to be able to lay their heads and not have to think about all that crazy stuff. So hopefully that, comes to an end soon. So just been thinking about that a lot and wanted to just touch on that a little bit. So we're lucky here, though. We don't have to worry about that right now. So hopefully you can enjoy some beautiful summer weather. All right, let's get into today's show. For those of you who don't know, Amanika Art Center is a community-run art center here located in Prince George. We are located at 369 Victoria Street, which is right next to Ristretto Cafe. If you've never been to our location before, just kind of like on the corner of 3rd and Victoria. We have a lot of people actually that stop in still that have never heard of Amanika or have never been there. So I love it when people stroll in off the street and tell me that. And they're like, wow, this is such a cool little place. I had no idea. So that means new people are discovering us, which is amazing. But it also means that people still don't know about us. So if you know about Amanika, if you've attended any like live music event or a workshop or anything like that before at our center, make sure to tell your friends. Make sure to, let people know that there is a space for them to get creative. and to come out and enjoy local arts, especially the local music scene. So we're always busy with music. We had a ton of music over the weekend. We had Infectious Play at Almanica on Saturday. And then before that, we had the Brain Porter and Kimberly McGregor play on Friday night. And we have another weekend lined up of music as well. So make sure you stay tuned for all that. I will be giving out all the information on our coming details throughout the show and to tell you about what we have coming up for the remainder of August. And just as a reminder, you can find all of the information that I'm talking about in regards to our events at Almanica over on our website at www.almanicaartcenter.com. You can also follow us on social media. On Instagram, we are Almanica Art Center. And on Facebook, you can find us on the same handle, Almanica Art Center. We also have a monthly newsletter, so if you're interested in signing up for that to stay in the loop, you can do that on our website as well. We send out a newsletter mid-month every month just to fill you in on everything that we have going on, so you never miss an event down at Almanica Art Center. All right, I will get to some music. I'm excited because I have some new music on today's show. Some local bands have been cranking out some new music, which I'm so excited to share with you all. Infectious has a brand new album that is out now. Their one single has reached the chart, like one of the charts here that we have at CFER, the Earshot Charts. They are number one right now, which is awesome to see. And then we also have some new music from Limelight. And I'm going to be sharing some music that I've been taking in from visiting some of the music festivals. I found some new favorites that I am like really excited about, and I wanted to share some of their music with you. So that's what we have in store for today's show. Without further ado, let's get started with some music. I'm going to kick us off with Infectious because, like I said, they just released their brand new album at the beginning of July, which is out now. Make sure to go check it out. Plus, they just played over at Almanica on Saturday night. So yeah, if you have never seen Infectious, they are a local band here from Prince George. They are amazing. They have the best energy and they always know how to have a good time, and they pack Almanica every time they have a show. They are just amazing people that collaborate too with a lot of other bands. They help bring touring bands to come in and play. So just really amazing people, and they make awesome music and they are local, and I just wanted to share their new music with you. So this song is called Ocean off of their brand new album.

That song there is called True Love, which is a brand new single from the local band Limelight. I love when local bands put out new music because then that means I have more material to play on my show. So, yeah, I love it when I have new music to share with you all. So, yeah, those are two brand new songs from two local bands here in Prince George. Yeah, if you've never tapped into the local PG music scene, you're missing out. And nobody gatekeeps around here. It's not as some people will say it's like a secret gem of the city, the PG local music scene. It is a gem. It's not a secret. Everyone is always welcome to get out and attend a show. If you are like looking to make new friends and you're not sure where to start, please, I invite you to come down to Amanika Art Center to check out a live show at some point, or maybe a workshop that we have going on. We always have something happening, and I like to think as that of that space as a great little hub for people to come and meet other people and enjoy and share things like music and art together in one space. So, yeah. If you're just tuning in, thanks so much. Welcome to the Amanika Hour here with me, the host, Sarah Jones. Happy Monday, everybody. Monday. I don't work Mondays other than here doing the radio show. So, Monday is like my day off. Monday is my Sunday, technically. Which means I have to go back to work tomorrow. So much to do, so much coming down the line this week at Almanica Art Center. We have tons of live music coming this week, and we have a comedy show happening on Friday, which I will get into all of those details here in a moment. But I just wanted to take a second to talk about our current artist in residence. So every month at Almanica Art Center, we highlight a different local artist with our artists in residence program. We just wrapped up a group art show in July and August. We have Pat Gauthier, and Pat is a painter. She's originally from Fort St. James, and she is displaying her artwork this month for the entire month down at Almanica Art Center. Her art show is called Lived Landscapes: Traces of Human Presence, and her artwork is incredible. It's currently on display right now down at the center. You can check it out anytime during our open hours. It'll be up right until the end of the month, and if you're looking to take in some local art, please come down to Almanica Art Center and do that and view Pat's collection. She has currently over 30 paintings right now down on display. Each of them has a different purpose, a different meaning. They all are tied together though with Pat's favorite type of painting, and that's a landscape. She does a lot of plein air painting, which is a new word that I learned, which is where you paint a landscape outside in real time as you're watching your scene. And I've learned from Pat that this can be very challenging due to changing light and weather conditions and the wind and all these things. So it's a very cool way of painting, and like you need a lot of skill to be able to capture a scenery like that in without referencing a photograph. Like you're just using real time. Anyways, she has a lot of her collection of plein air paintings down there. And one of my favorite things about Pat's art collection is that she has a lot of landscapes that I recognize. So they're like, she's from Fort St. James. She's painted like from all over the places she's traveled, but she has a lot of paintings that are local, well, local-ish to Fort St. James if you're familiar with the area. But she has this painting of Murray Ridge Ski Hill in the background that I immediately recognize. She also has another painting of Mount Pope and the church that's on Stewart Lake there, that's kind of closer to Mount Pope. But yeah, all of these really cool landscapes that I'm like, hey, I recognize that space. I recognize that building, or I recognize that landscape. And maybe, like, I know a few other people have come in and also noticed some of these locations. So it's really cool to see an artist capture a landscape that you're familiar with. And yeah, then to see it on the wall in acrylic painting is so cool. So please make sure you swing by Amanika Art Center to come check out Pat's art installation. She is also having a workshop at the end of the month. I think there's only one spot left though, because it filled up very fast. But if you're interested, we do have one spot left. That'll be on the 29th from 10 a.m. to 1 p.m. Pat Gauthier will lead the class through an acrylic painting of a landscape, and she's gonna be providing all of the materials. So that includes the canvas, the paintbrush, the paints, and of course the time to show you how to do all that. She's going to be doing all that in the workshop. So it's $10 per person, and that covers all your materials. You just have to show up. No skill necessary. If you've never painted before, or maybe you're a bit of a seasoned painter, this workshop is for everybody. So if you're interested in participating in that, send me an email at info at
AmanikaArtCenter.com, and that's to sign up for Pat Gauthier's painting workshop happening on August 29th. And like I said, spaces are very limited, so if you want to get in on that, make sure you sign up as soon as possible. I always just love like meeting new artists. That's one of my favorite parts of the job is connecting with these artists. You know, like you think maybe you know art and then, you know, you get a really good idea of it. Then you meet somebody new and they bring a completely different perspective to what you were thinking. And I just love that. Like my idea and my knowledge of art is constantly just like growing and changing and evolving. And I love how new artists can just shed new light on different things and you learn something new every day. So yeah, I really enjoyed having Pat. She worked in the studio with me every day last week and she worked on some paintings and it was just a good time. And it made it a little less lonely during the day because it can be quiet sometimes. I mean, we're pretty a bustling place, but during the day, during business hours, especially during summertime, it's a little quiet down there. But that also brings me to my next point. If you maybe don't have anything to do during the day and like you don't have the means to get out somewhere far away, just swing by the center downtown anytime. If you want to get creative, you need a space to just like get your creative juices flowing. The center is open 5 days a week and you are more than welcome to come in and take advantage of the space and use it to your liking for, you know, maybe you just want to paint, you want to draw, you just want to read a book in silence. You can do that too. We also have this huge rack of art supplies at the center as well. So we got like paints on there and pastels and paper and all sorts of things. So you can really get creative. And yeah, that's open to anybody. You can come down literally anytime to Amanika Art Center and get creative. All right, let's get to some more music and then I'll talk about the live music that we have coming up this week. We have three events coming up Thursday, Friday, Saturday at the center. So it's going to be a busy week, but I'm looking forward to it. Anyways, let's get into some more music. The next song I'm going to play is called Give Me a Hug, and it's by a brand called Stubbs and The. And I just saw them play for the first time. Never heard of them before. I think they're out of the Kootenays, but they were playing over at Music on the Mountain in Fort St. James a couple weekends ago. And they were so much fun. I absolutely love their set. They have a lot of really fun, funny, like upbeat songs that just make you want to dance and be silly and have a really good time. And so I just wanted to share some of their music because I think they're fabulous and they are definitely worth some airtime here on Seaford's 88.7 FM. So this song is called Give Me a Hug by Stubbs and The.

0: never shot them before?
1: Take that cat.

That song there is called Walking Tall by Dead Horse Hill, which is another band that I had the pleasure of seeing when I went to Music on the Mountain in Fort St. James a couple weekends ago, which was so much fun. Oh, what a great little festival. And the best part about that festival is it was free to go to. Like, free. You didn't have to pay to camp. You didn't have to pay to get in. It was all free. So shout out to the organizers of Music on the Mountain. They call it MOM for short. If you ever hear anybody referring to MOM, that's what they're meaning. Music on the Mountain in Fort St. James. Yeah, big shout out to everyone that helped put that together, because it's a lot of work. They feed everybody. They have this stage ready to go. They keep to their timeline, which is crazy impressive. Anybody that's ever worked behind the scenes before at a music festival knows how much work goes into keeping everything on time. And those guys did an impeccable job. So shout out to you guys, Music on the Mountain. See you next year. That was so much fun. Can't wait to go back. There's also a few other music festivals that I know that are happening right now throughout the province. The next one I'm excited for is Big Ol' Festival, which is going to be happening the weekend of September long. So that's another local one out at Augustine Lake. And if you haven't heard about it, make sure you check it out. Go find them on social media. Check out their lineup. They have an incredible lineup of a lot of DJs from the north. There's a lot of local bands on there as well. And it's going to be a good time. So make sure you check out that one. That's the one. That's the next one I'm going to anyways. Big Ol' Festival here in Prince George out at Augustine Lake. Oh, thanks so much for tuning in. What can I talk about? Oh, let's just remind everyone that they're listening to CFUR 88.7, the Fur, your favorite local community campus radio station, broadcasting live right out of Prince George, Claytonnay territory. Yeah, what else? Let's talk about what we have coming up for music at Almanica Art Center. So we have lots of music coming up this week. Starting on Thursday night, we have some metal bands playing. I'm super excited for this one. We have Divine Apprehension with Caustic Fog and Locals Anomalous taking over Almanica Art Center this Thursday, August 13th. Tickets start at $15 in advance. You can get them online. I posted the ticket link in our Almanica calendar if you want to find it there. Or you can get 20 tickets for $20 at the door. Now, I would highly recommend you buy advance tickets. Two reasons. Number one, you're going to save yourself $5. Number two, these metal shows have been selling out like crazy. So if you show up the day of, there's a slight chance you might not be able to get in. So make sure you get your hands on those advance tickets. This is an all ages show. Doors are going to be at 7 and music is going to start at 7:30 p.m. So get ready for that. That's Thursday over at Almanica. And then on Friday night, we have a stand-up comedy show featuring local Dale Ernstein. Dale is back on stage with a brand new stand-up special. He's bringing along his friends, locals Kylie Lewis-Holt, Cody Malbouf, and Devin Flynn. So make sure you come check that out. Tickets are only $15 at the door. Doors are at 7. The show is going to be at 8 o'clock. And that's, a comedy show this Friday down at Almanica Art Center. Bring your friends, get ready to laugh, enjoy a drink, and just take in some local stand-up comedy. There are some very funny people in Prince George, I have to say, like hilarious. And a local comedy show is always my favorite because a lot of the local comedians, they're from here. They have a lot of experience, living in Prince George or the North. So a lot of their jokes and a lot of their humor is very reflective to the area and it connects a lot with the audience. So if you've never checked out local stand-up comedy, please do so. It's hilarious. You will not be disappointed. So make sure you go check that out this Friday at Almanica Art Center, live stand-up comedy featuring Dale Ernstein. And then on Saturday, we have more live music. So Saturday, August 15th, we have three metal bands playing. We have Plagued by Fire. Also, we have Lower, which is the Lich of Willow River, taking the stage. And a band from Kamloops called Torsion. So this is also an all-ages show. Tickets are $25. The doors are at 7 and the show is going to kick off at 8 o'clock. So yeah, it's going to get loud. It's going to be fun. It's going to be a good time down at Almanica Art Center this weekend. So if you're into checking out some metal music or maybe you want to check out a comedy show, we've got you covered this week down at Almanica. Make sure you check that out. If you want to find more information about all the events that I have been listing off here on the show, you can find our calendar over at
on our website at AmanikaArtCenter.com. If you click on events, there's a little drop down menu and you just click on calendar and it pulls up all the events we have happening. I also have the ticket links and stuff in there, showtime reminders and all that good stuff. So make sure you visit the calendar, or you can follow us on social media on Facebook and Instagram at Amanika Art Center to stay in the loop with all the events that we have happening, which is a lot. We always have a lot happening down there, which is great. I love to see it. All right, let's get back into a little bit more music. It's already 1:34. This afternoon is just blazing by. I'm sitting here 1:34, and I just realized I haven't eaten anything today. I don't know how I continuously manage to forget to eat. And I haven't even had a coffee. Usually I forget to eat if I have too much coffee, but I haven't even had that yet. So I know what I'm doing right after this. Gonna go snag myself a nice iced coffee. Anyways, next up on the playlist is called What's Troubling Me by Folky Strum Strum.

Kimberly McGregor. If you missed it, Kimberly was playing Omenika Art Center on Saturday night. It was an incredible show. She was there with the Brain Porter. It was amazing. Not a huge turnout, but it was a very nice, intimate setting, which was amazing. And yeah, if you missed it, you really missed a good one. I'm gonna rub it in because yeah, it was fantastic. And it's just, I love seeing people come and play the center, and I also love, you know, being able to catch these shows in a nice, quiet, intimate setting like Omenika Art Center. So yeah, if you missed this one, I don't know, they might be around later on sometime in the year to come play again, or maybe next year you'll be able to catch them. But yeah, we have other live music coming up at the center. Let's talk about that for a moment. So before the break, I did mention we have live music on Thursday night coming up. Friday night we have a stand-up comedy show, and then Saturday we also have live music. And then next week, now this is going to be a Sunday show at Omenika Art Center, the 23rd, so not this Sunday, but next Sunday, is going to be Wax Mannequin is going to be playing. So I'm really excited for this show. Wax Mannequin is an incredible band and experience. If you've never seen them play, they are incredible. Just a really good time. It's like, it feels like theatrical, and it's kind of weird but awesome, and like it just needs to be seen in person to enjoy it. So if you're interested in checking that out, the Wax Mannequin show is going to be Sunday, August 23rd. Doors are going to be at 7 o'clock, and it features local band Aspire will be opening for them as well. You can get tickets at the door. Doors are at 7, showtime will be at 8 o'clock. So yeah, I'm looking forward to that. I have some Wax Mannequin on the playlist up for you all, so if you haven't heard of him, at least you can get a little taste of it here on the Omenika Hour. And then what else do we have for music? I think that's it for the month for music wise. But then like I mentioned at the beginning, we have our acrylic paint workshop happening the 29th with Pat Gauthier. So make sure to check that out. What else? Yeah, we have our weekly programs at Omenika Art Center that are taking place. So Beating Circle took a break for summer, which all the power to them, getting out and enjoying that summer weather. So usually Wednesday nights are Beating Circles, but they're taking a break. They'll be back at the beginning of September. Creative Connect is still going strong on Thursday nights. So Creative Connect is a time dedicated to artists that just want to get in the space and work on a project together. You can work on your own project, or if you want to collaborate and make a group project, that'd be cool too. But basically you can bring anything that inspires you to get creative, whether that be acrylic painting, lino carving, or digital drawing. Maybe you're working on some knitting and embroidery. Bring it all down to Omenika Art Center on Thursday nights at Creative Connect, and just yeah, work on your project along other people that are currently working on projects as well. And sometimes it's just nice to have like other people to bounce ideas off of, get the creative juices flowing. So this event is specifically like geared towards creating community and connecting people and just having shared space to be creative. Now for this, it happens every Thursday night. It is by drop-in, so you don't have to sign up or register, and there's no obligation to show up all the time. So if you only want to drop in once a month, that's cool. 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We do ask that entry is by donation, so suggested donation anywhere from $5 to $15. 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And yeah, that's Creative Connect on Thursday, so make sure you check that out. And then we do have some other weekly programming that's going to be coming back this fall, which I'm super excited about. Our fall schedule is going to be amazing. We have a bi-weekly life drawing sessions are going to be coming back. We also will have the Beating Circle that's going to be coming back, and maybe some open mic. We're kind of in the works on that right now, so hopefully we can bring back open mic for the fall, winter down at Omenika Art Center. That would be amazing. I love doing open mics. So yeah, so much fun stuff. If you've never checked out the space, please, I encourage you to come visit one of our events. Visit us during open hours. Come check out the art install that we have going on. Just so much to check out down at the center. And as always, you can find us on the internet at omenikaartcenter.com is our website. You can find us on social media at Omenika Art Center on Facebook and Instagram. Or you can just like, you know, pop into the center whenever you're downtown near 369 Victoria Street and check it out for yourself. And yeah,
stay in the loop and support your local community arts and, yeah, give back to the community. Oh, yeah, that gives me another thing to talk about, giving back to your community. If you're interested in becoming a volunteer at Almanica Art Center, we always have space for new volunteers. So if you're looking to gain some volunteer hours, maybe you're looking for a little bit of work experience, or maybe you have all of that and you're just looking to make some new friends within an art community, that is the perfect place to do that at Almanica. We have tons of events that we put on, and all of our events are literally powered by volunteers. Like all of these live music shows, it's volunteers that take care of all of it. So we need bartenders. We need people to help us with the door. We also need people to help tidy up and, you know, set up and take down and all that good stuff. Maybe you're not into that part of things. That's cool. We have space for volunteers for all sorts of things. So if you have any graphic design and maybe want to help design posters or with promotions, you want to maybe help with some grant writing, we have space for all of that help. So if you're interested in giving back to your local community art center, maybe consider volunteering with Almanica Arts. You can find our volunteer application on our website, or you can always pop into the center to talk to me, and I will gladly hook you up with some more details on how to do that. We are also seeking board members at the moment as well. So we have a board. Usually a board is like 8 people. We don't quite have 8 people, so we are working a lot. Our board is fantastic. They do so much for the center, and I know it's just me there on the day-to-day, but the board helps with all of our decision making and all that good stuff. So they are fabulous. Shout out to our current board members. But if you're interested in becoming a board member, you can also find that information on our website and how to apply to do that. We're currently specifically seeking out a treasurer. All of us currently hate running numbers, so if you have any skills in that department, please, please reach out. We would love to have you literally on board with Almanica to help us out with that. All right, let's play a few more songs, and then that's it for me. Then I'm out of here. It's already 1:51, which is crazy. The hour is just flying by. Anyways, I'm going to play some Wax Mannequin, because I mentioned that show is going to be coming up on August 23rd with Locals Spire opening up the set. So this song is called Love is a Hunter by Wax Mannequin.

so much for tuning into another episode here of the Amanika Hour on CFUR's 88.7 FM. I'm your host, Sarah Jones. I'll be back in studio next Monday with a brand new episode so you can listen to all of my favorite local music and catch up on everything that's happening down at the center. Thanks so much for tuning in, and until then, stay creative, my friends.

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3: 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A story hour where those of all ages can escape into bedtime stories and fairy tales. 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Or silly. Or even perhaps a little confusing, as written in Old English. And the host sometimes fumbles the odd word. And then there's those stories whose premise or message has aged poorly. 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So, if you enjoy a narrated story and don't mind a weird tale, let's begin.
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6: Hello, I'm your host, narrator River Wild, recording live from under my stairs, aka not really live. I just record that way to cut down on my editings. Today's tale, Prince Darling and the 40 Thieves in Lang's Blue Fairy Book, highlight morality, the consequence of actions, and virtue's victory. Prince Darling teaches the true nobility comes from kindness, selfishness, and redemption through suffering, not birth or vanity. The 40 Thieves warns that greed leads to ruins, and intelligence, loyalty, and quick thinking are more valuable than strength or magic. Both tales highlight that despite challenges, integrity, honesty, kindness ultimately lead to positive outcomes. And with that, let's begin.
9: The following story has been rated AHD, as an animal is harmed and or may die. And while often benign in description, listener discretion is advised.
6: Prince Darling, from The Blue Fairy Book, edited by Andrew Lang. Once upon a time, there lived a king who was so happy and kind that his subjects called him the Good King. It happened one day when he was out hunting, that a little white rabbit, which his dogs were chasing, sprang into his arms for shelter. The king stroked it gently and said to it, "Well, bunny, as you have come to me for protection, I will see that nobody hurts you." And he took it home to his palace and had it put in a pretty little house with all sorts of nice things to eat. That night, when he was alone in his room, a beautiful lady suddenly appeared before him. Her long dress was as white as snow, and she had a crown of white roses upon her head. The good king was very much surprised to see her, for he knew his door had been tightly shut, and he could not think how she had got in. But she said to him, "I am the fairy Truth. I was passing through the wood when you were out hunting, and I wished to find out if you were really good, as everyone said you were. So I took the shape of a little rabbit and came to your arms for shelter. For I know that those who are merciful to animals will be still kinder to their fellow man. If you had refused to help me, I should have been certain that you were wicked. I thank you for your kindness you have shown me, which has made me your friend forever. You have only to ask me for anything you want, and I promise that I will give it to you. Madame, said the good king, since you are a fairy, you no doubt know all my wishes. I have but one son, whom I love very dearly. That is why he is called Prince Darling. If you are really good enough to wish to do me a favor, I beg that you will become his friend. With all my heart, answered the fairy. I can make your son the handsomest prince in the world, or the richest, or the most powerful. Choose whichever you like for him. I do not ask any of these things for my son, replied the good king. But if you will make him the best of princes, I shall indeed be grateful to you. What good would it do him to be rich or handsome, or to possess all the kingdoms of the world if he were wicked? You know well he would still be unhappy. Only a good man can be really contented. You are quite right, answered the fairy. But it is not in my power to make Prince Darling a good man unless he will help me. He must himself try hard to become good. I can only promise to give him good advice, to scold him for his faults, and to punish him if he will not correct and punish himself. The good king was quite satisfied with this promise, and very soon afterwards he died. Prince Darling was very sorry, for he loved his father with all his heart, and he would willingly have given all his kingdom and all his treasure of gold and silver if they could have kept the good king with him. 2 days afterwards, when the prince had gone to bed, the fairy suddenly appeared to him and said, I promised your father I would be your friend, and to keep my word, I have come to bring you a present. At the same time, she put a little gold ring onto his finger. Take great care of this ring, she said. It is more precious than diamonds. Every time you do a bad deed, it will prick your finger. But if, in spite of its pricking, you go on in your evil way, you will lose my friendship, and I shall become your enemy. So saying, the fairy disappeared, leaving Prince Darling very much astonished. For some time he behaved so well that the ring never pricked him, and that made him so contented that his subjects called him Prince Darling the Happy. One day, however, he went out hunting, but could get no sport, which put him in a very bad temper. It seemed to him, as he rode along, that his ring was pressing into his finger, but it did not prick him. He did not heed it. When he got home and went to his own room, his little dog, Bibby, ran to meet him, jumping round him with pleasure. Get away, said the prince quite gruffly. I don't want you. You're in my way. The poor little dog, who didn't understand this at all, pulled at his coat to make him at least look at her, and this made Prince Darling so cross that he gave her quite a hard kick. Instantly, his ring pricked him sharply, as if it had been a pin. It was very much surprised, and sat down in a corner of his room, feeling quite ashamed of himself. I believe the fairy is laughing at me, he thought. Surely I can have done no great wrong in just kicking a tiresome animal. What is the good of me being a ruler of the kingdom if I am not even allowed to beat my own dog? I am not making fun of you, said a voice, answering Prince Darling's thoughts. You have committed 3 faults. First of all, you were out of temper because you could not have what you wanted, and you thought all men and animals were only made to do your pleasure. Then you were really angry, which is very naughty indeed. And lastly, you were cruel to the poor little animal who did not in the least deserve to be ill-treated. I know you are far above a little dog, but if it were right and allowed that great people should ill-treat all who beneath them, I might at this moment beat you and kill you for a fairy is greater than a man. The advantage of possessing a greater empire is not to be able to do the evil that one desires, but to do all the good that one possibly can. The prince saw how naughty he had been, and promised to try and do better in the future. But he did not keep his word. The fact was that he had been brought up by a foolish nurse who had spoiled him when he was little. If he wanted anything, he only had to cry and fret and stamp his feet, and she would give him whatever he asked for, which had made him self-willed. Also, she had told him from morning to night that he would one day be king, and the kings were very happy, because everyone was bound to obey and respect them, and no one could prevent them from doing just as they liked. When the prince grew old enough to understand, he soon learned that there could be nothing worse than to be proud, obstinate, and conceited, and had really tried to cure himself of these defects, but by the time his faults had become habits, and a bad habit is very hard to get rid of. Not that he was naturally of a bad disposition. He was truly sorry when he had been naughty, and said, "I am very unhappy to have struggled against my anger and pride every day. If I have been punished for them when I was little, they would not be trouble to me now." His ring pricked him very often, and sometimes he left off what he was doing at once, but at other times he would not attend to it. Strangely enough, it gave him only a slight prick for a trifling fault, but when he was really naughty, it made his finger actually bleed. At last, he got tired of being constantly reminded and wanted to be able to do as he liked. So he threw his ring aside and thought himself the happiest man to have got rid of its teasing pricks. He gave himself up to doing every foolish thing that occurred to him until he became quite wicked, and nobody could like him any longer. One day, when the prince was walking about, he saw a young girl who was very pretty, that he made up his mind at once that he would marry her. Her name was Celia, and she was as good as she was beautiful. Prince Darling fancied that Celia would think herself only too happy if he offered to make her a great queen. But she said fearlessly, "Sire, I have only a shepherdess and a poor girl, but nevertheless, I will not marry you." "Do you dislike me?" asked the prince, who was very much vexed at this answer. "No, my prince," replied Celia. "I cannot help thinking you very handsome, but what good would riches be to me, and all the grand dresses and splendid carriages that you would give me, if the bad deeds which I should see you do every day made me hate and despise you?" The prince was very angry at this speech, and commanded his officers to make Celia a prisoner and carry her off to his palace. All day long, the remembrance of what she had said annoyed him. But as he loved her, he could not make up his mind to have her punished. One of the prince's favorite companions was his foster brother, whom he trusted entirely. But he was not at all a good man, and gave Prince Darling very bad advice, and encouraged him in all his evil ways. When he saw the prince so downcast, he asked what was the matter. And when he explained that he could not bear Cecilia's bad opinion of him, and was resolved to be a better man in order to please her, this evil adviser said to him, "You are very kind, you are troubled yourself about this little girl. If I were you, I would no sooner make her obey me. Remember that you are king, and that it would be laughable to see you trying to please a shepherdess, who ought to be only too glad to be one of your slaves. Keep her in prison, and feed her on bread and water for a little while. And then, if she still says that she will not marry you, have her head cut off, to teach her other people that you mean to be obeyed. Why, if you cannot make a girl like that do as you wish, your subject will soon forget that they are only part put into the world for our pleasure." "But," said Prince Darling, "would it not be a shame if I had an innocent girl put to death? For Cecilia really has done nothing to deserve punishment. If people do not do as you tell them, they ought to suffer for it, answered his foster brother. But even if it were unjust, and you had better be accused of that by your subjects, then they should find out that they may insult and thwart you as often as they please. In saying this, he was touching a weak point in his brother's character, for the prince's fear of losing any of his power made him at once abandon his first idea of trying to be good, and resolve to try and frighten the shepherdess into consenting to marry him. His foster brother, who wanted him to keep this resolution, invited three young courtiers, as wicked as himself, to sup with the prince, and they persuaded him to drink a great deal of wine, and continued to excite his anger against Cecilia by telling him that she had laughed at his love for her, until at last, in quite a furious rage, he rushed off to find her, declaring that if she still refused to marry him, she should be sold as slaves the very next day. But when he reached the room in which Cecilia had been locked up, he was greatly surprised to find that she was not in it, though he had the key in his own pocket at the time. His anger was terrible, and he vowed vengeance against whoever had helped her to escape. His bad friends, when they heard him, resolved to turn his wrath upon an old nobleman whom had formerly been his tutor, and who still dared sometimes to tell Prince of his faults, for he loved him as if he had been his own son. At first, Prince Darling had thanked him, but after time he grew impatient and thought it must just be a mere love of fault-finding that made his old tutor blame him when everyone else was praising and flattering him. So he ordered him to retire from his court, though he still, from time to time, spoke of him as a worthy man whom he had respected, even if he no longer loved him. His unworthy friends feared that he might some day take it into his head to recall his old tutor, so they thought they now had a good opportunity of getting him banished forever. They reported to the prince that Suleiman, for that was the tutor's name, had boasted of having helped Cecilia to escape. They bribed three men to say that Suleiman himself had told them about it. The prince, in great anger, set his foster brother with a number of soldiers to bring his tutor before him in chains like a criminal. After giving this order, he went to his own room. But he had scarcely got into it when there were three of a clap of thunder which made the ground shake, and the fairy Truth appeared suddenly before him. "I promised your father," she said sternly, "to give you good advice and to punish you if you refuse to follow it. You have despised my counsel. You have gone your own evil way until you are only outwardly a man. Really, you are a monster, the horror of everyone who knows you. It is time that I should fulfill my promise and begin your punishment. I condemn you to resemble the animals whose ways you have imitated. You have made yourself like the lion by your anger, and like the wolf by your greediness. Like a snake, you have ungratefully turned upon one who was a second father to you. Your truliness has made you like a bull. Therefore, in your new form, take the appearance of all these animals." The fairy had scarcely finished speaking when Prince Darling saw, to his horror, that her words were fulfilled. He had a lion's head, a bull's horns, a wolf's feet, and a snake's body. At the same instant, he found himself in a great forest, beside a clear lake, in which he could see plainly the horrible creature he had become, and a voice said to him, "Look carefully at the state to which your wickedness has brought you. Believe me, your soul is 1,000 times more hideous than your body." Prince Darling recognized the voice of the fairy Truth, and turned in a fury to catch her and eat her up if he possibly could. But he saw no one, and the same voice went on, I laugh at your powerlessness and anger. I intend to punish your pride by letting you fall into the hands of your own subjects. The prince began to think that the best thing he could do would be to get as far away from the lake as he could. Then at least he would not be continually reminded of his terrible ugliness. So he ran towards the wood. Before he had gone many yards, he fell into a deep pit which had been made to trap bears, and the hunters, who were hiding in a tree, leaped down and secured him with several chains, and led him into the chief city of his own kingdom. On the way, instead of recognizing that his own faults had brought this punishment upon him, he accused the fairy of being the cause of all his misfortune, and bit and tore at his chains furiously. As they approached the town, he saw that some great rejoicing was being held, and when the hunters asked what had happened, they were told that the prince, whose only pleasure it was to torment his people, had been found in his room, killed by a thunderbolt, for that was what was supposed to have become of him. Four of his courtiers, who had encouraged him in his wicked doings, had tried to seize the kingdom and divide it between them, but the people, who knew it was their bad counsel which had so changed the prince, had cut off their heads and had offered the crown to Solomon, whom the prince had left in prison. This noble lord had just been crowned, and the deliverance of the kingdom was the cause of the rejoicing, for, they said, he is a good and just man, and we shall once more enjoy peace and prosperity. Prince Darling roared with anger when he had heard this, but it was still worse for him when he reached the great square before his own palace. He saw Solomon seated upon a magnificent throne, and all the people crowded round, wishing him a long life, that he might undo all the mischief done by his predecessors. Presently, Solomon made a sign with his hand that the people should be silent, and said, I've accepted the crown you have offered me, but only that I may keep it for Prince Darling, who is not dead as you suppose. The fairy has assured me that there is still hope that you may some day see him again, good and virtuous, as he was when he first came to the throne, alas. He continued, he was led away by falters. I knew his heart, and I am certain that if it had not been for the bad influence of those who surrounded him, he would have been a good king and a father to his people. We may hate his faults, but let us pity him and hope for his restoration. As for me, I would die gladly if that would bring back our prince to reign justly and worthily once more. These words went to Prince Darling's heart. He realized the true affection and faithfulness of his old tutor, and for the first time reproached himself for all his evil deeds. At the same instant, he felt all his anger melting away, and he began quietly to think over his past life, and to admit that his punishment was not more than he deserved. He left off tearing at the iron bars of the cage in which he was shut up, and became as gentle as a lamb. The hunters who had caught him took him to Great Manjiri, where he was chained up among all the other wild beasts, and determined to show his sorrow for his past bad behavior by being gentle and obedient to the man who had to take care of him. Unfortunately, this man was very rough and unkind, and though the poor monster was quite quiet, he often beat him without rhyme or reason when he happened to be in a bad temper. One day, when this keeper was asleep, a tiger broke its chain and flew at him to eat him. But Prince Darling, who saw what was going on, at first felt quite pleased to think that he should be delivered from his persecutor, but soon he thought better of it and wished that he were free. I would return good for evil, he said to himself, and save the unhappy man's life. He had hardly wished this when his iron cage flew open, and he rushed to the side of the keeper, who was awake and was defending himself against the tiger. When he saw the monsters had got out, he gave himself up for loss, but his fear was soon changed into joy for the kind monster threw itself upon the tiger and very soon killed it, and then came and crouched at the feet of the man it had saved. Overcome with gratitude, the keeper stooped to caress the strange creature which had done him such a great service, but suddenly a voice said in his ear, "A good action should never go unanswered." And at the same instant the monster disappeared, and he saw at his feet only a little dog. Prince Darling, delighted by the change, frisked about the keeper, showing his joy in every way he could, and the man, taking it up in his arms, carried him to the king, to whom he told the whole story. The queen said that she liked to have this wonderful little dog, and the prince would have been very happy in his new home if he could have forgotten that he was a man and a king. The queen petted and took care of him, but she was so afraid that he would get too fat that she consulted the court physician, who said that he was to be fed only upon bread, and that not to have much even of that. So poor Prince Darling was terribly hungry all day long, but he was very patient about it. One day, when they gave him his little loaf for breakfast, he thought he would like to eat it out in the garden, so he took it up in his mouth and trotted away towards a brook that he knew of a long way from the palace. But he was surprised to find that the brook was gone, and where had been stood a great house that seemed to be built of gold and precious stones. A number of people, splendidly dressed, were going into it, and sounds of music and dancing and feasting could be heard from the windows. But what seemed very strange was that these people who had come out of the house were pale and thin, and their clothes were torn and hanging in rags about them. Some fell down dead as they came out before they had time to get away. Others crawled further with great difficulty, while others again lay on the ground, fainting with hunger, and begged a morsel of bread from those who were going into the house, but they would not so much as look at the poor creatures. Prince Darling went up to the young girl, who was trying to eat a few blades of grass. She was so hungry. Touched with compassion, he said to himself, "I am very hungry, but I shall not die of starvation before I get my dinner. If I give my breakfast to this poor creature, perhaps I may save her life." So he laid his piece of bread in the girl's hand and saw her eat it up eagerly. She soon seemed to be quite well again, and the prince, delighted at having been able to help her, was thinking of going home to the palace, when he heard a great outcry, and turning round saw Cecilia, who was being carried against her will into the great house. For the first time, the prince regretted that he was no longer the monster. Then he would have been able to rescue Celia. Now he could only bark feebly at the people who were carrying her off and to try to follow them, but they chased and kicked him away. He determined not to quit the place till he knew what had become of Celia, and blamed himself for what had befallen her. "Alas," he said to himself, "I am furious with the people who are carrying Cecilia off, but isn't that exactly what I did myself? And if I had not been prevented, did I not intend to be still more cruel to her?" Here he was interrupted by a noise above his head. Someone was opening a window, and he saw with delight that it was Cecilia herself, who came forward and threw out a plate of the most delicious-looking food. Then the window was shut again, and Prince Darling, who had not had anything to eat all day, thought he might as well take the opportunity of getting something. He ran forward to begin, but the young girl to whom he had given his bread gave a cry of terror and took him up in her arms, saying, "Don't touch it, poor little dog. That house is the palace of pleasure, and everything that comes out of it is poisoned." At that same moment a voice said, "You are good action always brings its reward." And the prince found himself changed into a beautiful white dove. He remembered that white was the favorite color of the Fairy of Truth, and began to hope that he might at last win back her favor. But just now his first care was for Celia, and Rising into the air, he flew round and round the house until he saw an open window. But he searched through every room in the vain. No trace of Cecilia was to be seen, and the prince, in despair, determined to search through the world till he found her. He flew on and on for several days, till he came to a great desert, where he saw a caravan. And to his delight, there sat Cecilia, sharing the simple breakfast of an old hermit. Overjoyed to have found her, Prince Darling perched upon her shoulder, trying to express his caresses about how glad he was to see her again. And Cecilia, surprised and delighted by the tameness of this pretty white dove, stroked it softly and said, though she never thought of its understanding her, "I accept the gift that you make me of yourself, and I will love you always." "Take care what you are saying, Celia," said the old hermit. "Are you prepared to keep that promise?"
7: "Indeed, I do hope so, my sweet shepherdess," cried the prince, who was at that moment restored to his natural shape. "You promise to love me always. Tell me that you really mean what you say, or I shall have to ask the fairy to give me back the form of the dove which pleased you so much."
6: "You need not be afraid that she will change her mind," said the fairy, throwing off the hermit's robe in which she had been disguised and appearing before them. "Celia has loved you ever since she first saw you, only she would not tell you while you were so obstinate and naughty. Now you have repented and mean to be good. You deserve to be happy, and so she may love you as much as she likes." Celia and Prince Darling threw themselves at the fairy's feet, and the prince was never tired of thanking her for her kindness. Celia was delighted to hear how sorry he was for all his past follies and misdeeds, and promised to love him as long as she lived. "Rise, my children," said the fairy, "and I will transport you to the palace, and Prince Darling shall have back again the crown he fortified by his bad behavior." While she was speaking, they found themselves in Solomon's hall, and his delight was great at seeing his dear master once more. He gave up the throne joyfully to the prince, and remained always the most faithful of his subjects. Celia and Prince Darling reigned for many years, but he was so determined to govern worthily, that to do his duty, that his ring, which he took to wearing again, never once pricked him severely.
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1: 40 Thieves, from The Blue Fairy Book, edited by Andrew Lang. In a town in Persia, there dwelled two siblings, one named Qasim and the other Ali Baba. Qasim was married, rich, and lived in plenty, while Ali Baba had to maintain family by cutting wood in a neighboring forest and selling it to the town. One day, when Ali Baba was in the forest, they saw a troop of humans on horseback coming towards them in a cloud of dust. They were afraid they were robbers and climbed into a tree for safety. When they came up to them and dismounted, Ali Baba counted 40 of them. They unbridled their horses and tied them to trees. The finest among them, whom Ali Baba took to be their captain, went a little way among some bushes and said, "Open sesame," so plainly that Ali Baba heard. A door opened in the rocks, and having made the troop go in, followed them, and the door shut again of itself. They stayed some time inside, and Ali Baba, fearing they might come out and catch them, was forced to sit patiently in the tree. At last, the door opened again, and the 40 thieves came out. As the captain went in last, they came out first, and made them all pass them. They closed the door, saying, "Shut, sesame." Everyone bridled their horses and mounted. The captain put themselves at their head, and they returned as they came. Then Ali Baba climbed down and went to the door concealed among the bushes and said, "Open, sesame." And it flew open. Ali Baba, who expected a dull, dismal place, was greatly surprised to find it large and well lighted, and hollowed by the hand of man in the form of a vault, which received the light from an opening in the ceiling. They saw rich bales of merchandise, silk, stuff, brocades, all piled together, and gold and silver in heaps, and money in leather purses. They went in, and the door shut behind them. They did not look at the silver, but brought out as many bags of gold as they thought their asses, which were browsing outside, could carry, loaded them with the bags, and hid it all with faggots, using the words, "Shut, sesame," closed the door, and went home. Then drove the asses into the yard, shut the gates, carried the money bags to their love, and emptied them out before them. They bade them to keep the secret and told that they would go and bury the gold. "Let me first measure it," said their love. "I will go borrow a measure of someone while you dig the hole." So they ran to their partner of Qasim and borrowed a measure. Knowing Ali Baba's poverty, Qasim's partner was curious to find out what sort of grain they wished to measure, and artfully put some suet at the bottom of the measurer. Ali Baba's love went home and set the measure on the heap of gold and filled it and emptied it often, to their great content. They then carried it back to Qasim's partner, without noticing that a piece of gold was sticking to it, which Qasim's partner perceived directly, though back was turned. They grew very curious and said to Qasim when they came home, "Qasim, your sibling is richer than you. They do not count their money, they measure it." Qasim begged them to explain this riddle, which they did by showing them the piece of money and telling them where they found it. Then Qasim grew so envious that they could not sleep and went to their sibling in the morning before sunrise. "Ali Baba," they said, showing them the gold piece, "you pretend to be poor, and yet you measure gold." By this, Ali Baba perceived that their love, folly, Qasim, partner, had knew their whole secret, so confessed all, and offered Qasim a share. "That I expect," said Qasim, "but I must know where to find the treasure, otherwise I will discover all, and you will lose all." Ali Baba, more out of kindness than fear, told them of the cave, and the very words to use. Asim left Alibaba, meaning to be beforehand with them and get the treasure for themselves. They rose early next morning and set out with 10 mules loaded with great chests. They soon found the place and the door in the rock, and they said, "Open sesame." The door opened and shut behind them. They could have feasted their eyes all day on the treasure, but now hastened to gather together as much of it as possible. But when they were ready to go, they could not remember what to say for thinking their great riches. Instead of sesame, they said, "Open barley," and the door remained fast. They named several different sorts of grain, all but the right one, and the door still stuck fast. They were so frightened at the danger they were in that they had as much forgotten the word as they had never heard it. About noon, the robbers returned to their cave and saw Kasim's mule roving about with great chests on their backs. This gave them alarm. They drew their sabers and went to the door, which opened on their captain, saying, "Open sesame." Kasim, who had heard the trampling of their horses' feet, resolved to sell their life dearly. So when the door opened, they leapt out and threw the captain down. In vain, however, for the robbers, with their sabers

0: to their in-laws and told them that Qasim had gone. Ali Baba did their best to comfort them and set out to the forest in search of Qasim. The first thing they saw on entering the cave was their dead sibling. Full of horror, they put the body on one of their asses and bags of gold on the other two, and covering all with some faggots, returned home. They drove the two asses laden with gold into their own yard and led the other to Qasim's house. The door was opened by the slave, Morgina, whom Ali Baba knew to be both brave and cunning. Unloading the ass, they said to her, "This is the body of your master, whom has been murdered, but whom we must bury as though they had died in their own bed. I will speak with you again, but now tell your master I come." The partner of Qasim, on learning, offered to take them to live with them, and they would promise to keep this counsel and leave everything to Morgina, whereupon they agreed and dried their eyes. Morgina, meanwhile, sought an apothecary and asked them for some lozenges. "My poor master," they said, "can neither speak, and no one knows whether their distemper is." She carried home the lozenges and returned next day weeping and asked for an essence only given to those just about to die. Thus, in the evening, no one was surprised to hear the wretched shrieks and cries of Qasim's partner and Morgina telling everyone that Qasim was dead. The day after, Morgina went to an old cobbler near the gates of town who opened their stall early, put a piece of gold in their hand, and bade them to follow with their needle and thread. Having bound their eyes with a handkerchief, she took them to the room where the body lay, pulled off the bandage, and bade them to sew the quarters together, after which she covered their eyes again and led them home. Then they buried Qasim, and Morgina and the slave followed to the grave, weeping and tearing her hair, while Qasim's partner stayed at home uttering lament cries. Next day, they went to live with Ali Baba, who gave Qasim's shop to the eldest heir. The 40 thieves, on their return to the cave, were much astonished to find Qasim's body gone and some of their money bags. "We are certainly discovered," said the captain, "and shall be undone if we cannot find out who it is that knows our secret. Two must have known it. We have killed one. We must find now the other. To this end, one of you is bold and artful, must go into the city, dressed as a traveler, and discover whom we've killed, and whether folks talk of the strange manner of their death. If the messenger fails, they must lose their life, lest we be betrayed." One of the thieves started up and offered to do this, and after the rest had highly commended them for their bravery, they disguised themselves and happened to enter the town at daybreak, just by Baba Mustaf's stall. The thief bade good day, saying, "Honest friend, how can you possibly see to stitch at your age?"
1: "Old as I am," replied the cobbler, "I have very good eyes, and you will believe me when I tell you that I sewn a dead body together in a place where I have less light than I have now."
0: The robber was overjoyed at this good fortune, and giving them a piece of gold, desired to be shown the house that the cobbler stitched up the dead body. At first Mustafa refused, then saying that they had been blindfolded, but when the robber gave another piece of gold, they began to think they might remember the turnings if blindfolded as before. This means succeeded. The robber partly led them, and was partly guided by them, right in front of Qasim's house, the door of which the robber marked with a piece of chalk. Then, well pleased, bade farewell to Baba Mustaf and returned to the forest. By and by, Morgina, going out, saw the mark the robber had made, quickly guessed that some mischief was brewing, and fetching a piece of chalk marked two or three doors on each side,

0: without saying anything to anyone. The thief, meantime, told their comrades of their journey. The captain thanked them and bade them show them the house that had marked. But when they came to it, they saw that 5 or 6 of the houses were chalked in the same manner. The guide was so confounded that they knew not what answer to make, and when they returned, they at once beheaded for having failed. Another robber was dispatched, and having won over Baba Mustaf, marked the house in red chalk. But Margina, being again too clever for them, the second messenger was put to death also. The captain now resolved to go themselves, but wiser than the others, they did not mark the house, but looked at it so closely that they could not fail to remember it. They returned and ordered their thieves to go into the neighboring villages and buy 19 mules and 38 leather jars, all empty, except one which was full of oil. The captain put one of the thieves fully armed into each, rubbing the outside of the jars with oil from the full vessel. Then the 19 mules were loaded with 37 robbers in jars, and the jar of oil, and reached the town by dusk. The captain stopped the mule in front of Ali Baba's house, and said to Ali Baba, who was sitting outside for coolness, "I've brought some oil from a distance to sell at tomorrow's market, but it is now so late that I know not where to pass the night, unless you will do me the favor to take me in." Though Ali Baba had seen the captain of the robbers in the forest, they did not recognize them in the disguise of the oil merchant. They bade them welcome, opened the gates for the mules to enter, and went to Margina to bid her prepare a bed and supper for their guest. They brought the stranger into the hall, and after they had supped, went again to speak to Margina in the kitchen. The captain went into the yard under the pretense of seeing after the mules, but really to tell the thieves what to do. Beginning of the first jar and ending at the last, they said to each, "As soon as I throw some stones from the window of the chamber where I lie, cut the jars open with your knives and come out, and I will be with you in a trice." They returned to the house, and Margina led them to their chamber. They then told Abdullah, her fellow slave, to set on a pot to make some more broth for the master, who had gone to bed. Meanwhile, her lamp went out, and she had no more oil in the house. "Do not be uneasy," said Abdullah. "Go into the yard and take some out of one of those jars." Margina thanked them for their advice, and took the oil pot and went into the yard. Where she came to the first jar, the robber inside said, "Is it time?" Any other slave but Margina, on finding a human in the jar instead of the oil she wanted, would have screamed and made a noise. But she, knowing the danger her master was in, betold herself of a plan, and answered quickly, "Not yet, but presently." She went to all the jars, giving the same answer, till she came to the jar of oil. She now saw that her master, thinking to enter an oil merchant, had let 38 robbers into their house. She filled her oil pot, went back to the kitchen, and having lit her lamp, went again to the oil jar and filled a large kettle full of oil. When it boiled, she went and poured enough oil into each jar to stifle and kill the robber inside. When this brave deed was done, she went back to the kitchen, put out the fire and the lamp, and waited to see what would happen. In a quarter of an hour, the captain of the robbers awoke, got up, and opened the window. All seems quiet. They threw down some pebbles, which hit the jars. They listened, and as none of them seemed to stir, grew uneasy, and went down into the yard. On going to the first jar and saying, "Are you asleep?" they smelled the hot boiled oil, and knew at once that their plot to murder Ali Baba and household had been discovered. They found all the gang were dead, and missing the oil out of the last jar, became aware of the manner of their death. They then forced the lock of the door leading into a garden, and climbing over several walls, made their escape. Margina heard and saw all this, and rejoicing at her success, went to bed and fell asleep. At daybreak, Ali Baba arose, and seeing the oil jars there still, asked why the merchant had not gone with their mules. Margina bade them look in the first jar and see if there was any oil. Seeing the human, started back in terror. "Have no fear," said Margina. "They cannot harm you. They are dead." Ali Baba, when they had recovered somewhat from astonishment, asked what had become of the merchant. "Merchant," said she, "they were no more merchant than I am." And she told the whole story, assuring that it was a plot of the robbers of the forest, of whom only three were left, and that the white and red chalk marks had been something to do with it. Ali Baba at once gave Margina her freedom, saying they owed her their life. They then buried the bodies in Ali Baba's garden, while the mule were sold in the market by slaves. The captain returned alone to the lonely cave, which seemed frightful to them without their lost companions, and firmly resolved to avenge them by killing Ali Baba. They dressed themselves carefully and went into the town, where they took lodging in an inn. In the course of a great many journeys to the forest, they carried away many rich stuffs and much fine linen, and set up a shop outside that of Ali Baba's heir. They called themselves Cogia Hansen, and as they were both civil and well-dressed, they soon became friends with Ali Baba's heir. And through them with Ali Baba, whom they were continually asking to sup with. Ali Baba, wishing to return their kindness, invited them to their house and received them smiling, thanking them for their kindness to their child. When the merchant was about to take leave, Ali Baba stopped them, saying, "Where are you going in such a haste? Will you not stay and sup with me?" The merchant refused, saying that they had a reason, and on Ali Baba asking them what that was, replied, "It is that I cannot eat no victuals that have any salt in them." "If that is all," said Ali Baba, let me tell you, there shall be no salt in either the meat or the bread that we eat tonight." They went to give this order to Margina, who was much surprised. "Who is this," she said, "who eats no salt with meat?" "They are an honest person, Margina," returned her master. "Therefore do as I bid you." But she could not withstand a desire to see this strange person, so she helped Abdullah to carry up the dishes, and saw in a moment that Cogia Hansen was the robber. Captain and carried a dagger under their garment. "I am not surprised," she said to herself, "that this wicked person who intends to kill my master will eat no salt. But I will hinder their plans." She sent up the supper by Abdullah, while she made ready for one of the boldest acts that could be thought of. When the dessert had been served, Cogia Hansen had left alone with Ali Baba and their heir, whom they thought to make drunk and to then murder them. Margina, meanwhile, put on a headdress like a dancing girl's, and clasped a girdle round her waist from which hung a dagger with a silver hilt, and said to Abdullah, "Take the tabor, and let us go and divert our master and guest." Abdullah took the tabor and played before Margina until they came to the door, where Abdullah stopped playing, and Margina made a low curtsy. "Come in, Margina," said Ali Baba, "and look, Cogia Hansen, see what you can do." And turning to Cogia Hansen, said, "She's my slave and my housekeeper." Cogia Hansen was by no means pleased, for they feared that their chance of killing Ali Baba was gone for the present. but pretended great eagerness to see Margina, and Abdullah began to play and Margina to dance. After she had performed several dances, she drew her dagger and made passes with it, sometimes pointing it to her own breast, sometimes at her master's, as if it were part of the dance. Suddenly, out of breath, she snatched the tabor from Abdullah with her left hand and, holding the dagger in her right, held out the tabor to her master Ali Baba and their heir and put a piece of gold into it. And Cogia Hansen, seeing that she was coming to him, pulled out their purse to make a present. But while they are putting their hands into Margina's, plunged the dagger into their heart. "Unhappy girl!" cried Ali Baba and their heir. "What have you done to ruin us?"
1: "It was to preserve you, master, not to ruin you," answered Margina. "See here," opening the false merchant's garment and showing the dagger. "See what an enemy you have entertained. Remember, they would eat no salt with you. And what more would you have? Look at them, both the false oil merchant and the captain of the 40 thieves." Ali Baba was so grateful for Margina for thus saving their life that they offered her the heir in marriage, who readily consented, and a few days after the wedding was celebrated with great splendor. At the end of the year, Ali Baba, hearing nothing of the two remaining robbers, judged they were dead, and sent out to the cave. The door opened on saying, "Open sesame." They went in, and saw that nobody had been there since the captain left it. They brought away as much gold as they could carry, and returned to town. They told their heir the secret of the cave, which the heir handed down in turn to their children and grandchildren of Ali Baba, were rich to the end of their lives.
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1: 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You're tuned into Seifer 88.7 FM. I'm Eliza, and for the next hour, you'll be listening to what I'm listening to. Thank you for joining me. This show happens every Friday at 8 p.m. and every Monday at 3 p.m., except for those Fridays and Mondays where it's a rerun of an old episode, which you may have heard lately. It's summer. Summer things happen. I was considering why I hadn't taken this summer off, and I think it's because I enjoy the routine that recording this show gives me, and it didn't really occur to me that maybe I would want to have a whole month where I don't record something every week. But that being said, you'll have listened to a couple of repeats, and next week there will be a repeat show as well. So for all of the listeners that care about me getting my episodes uploaded into the Mixcloud that Seifer has for us, as hosts, and how I've not done that yet, maybe this is part of the reason why, is so you can't get bored, because if you miss a show, there's a likelihood of it replaying at a different time. First up, we're going to listen to the B-52s with Dance This Mess Around.

was the B-52s with Dance This Mess Around. You're listening to What I'm Listening To, and I am Eliza. If you'd like, you can follow me on Instagram for updates on when this show airs at What Eliza's Listening To. That's Eliza with an E. I chose that song because it has this naive quality to the recording and is very fresh. I mean naive, not in unpracticed, but uncorrupted. It just sounds so pure, as though it was recorded exactly as it was meant to be and quite soon after it was conceived, if that makes sense. I need some of that unhinged creativity in my life. I'm feeling a little tired this week, y'all. I don't know about you. Having flip-flop weather situations and then... this happens to me every so often in a season that's meant for rest and relaxation and fun. I find myself particularly busy with other concerns and responsibilities. August to me is kind of like what December and January are in the winter for my preferences. If you can in August, don't do anything. You know, just like eat berries, lounge in the sun, swim, hang out with friends, dance to music like the B-52s, and love life, you know, before summer is over. Or you can do what I'm doing and instead be blindsided by literally everybody else taking that advice except for me and me needing services to be rendered. I've been just getting passed along the chain of officials and bureaucrats, and they're like, oh, let me help you. Actually, you know what? I'm going to go on vacation and not tell you about it. Anyways, bye. Good luck with your deadlines. So I need something to wiggle me loose, remind me that it's not that serious. The worst case scenario is the best case scenario for some, you know, like really. It's hard to find out how much you change when you're dealing with stress. And I think I've had enough experience with stress to know how I change. And so I've gotten to have a bit of an active role in how I adapt to it. And it's been very interesting to kind of stand outside of myself and watch my emotions do what they're going to do and feel the stress in my body and also know that there's literally nothing except what I'm doing can be done about it. And I'm just going to have to see what happens. I know it's all very vague, but they tell you not to tell strangers everything about you or everything about yourself when you're talking online. And I'm just going to apply that to radio show hosting for college radio. We're going to listen to Years by Sierra Farrell.

That was Years, a John Anderson cover by Sierra Farrell. This is on 88.7 FM. This show is called What I'm Listening To. Thanks for tuning in. We're going to read a poem here called Horoscope by Samuel Beckett. What's that? An egg? By the brother boot, it stinks fresh. Give it to Gillett. Galileo, how are you? And his consecutive thirds. The vile old Copernican, lead-swinging son of a sutler. We're moving, he said. We're off. Porca Madonna. The way a boatswain would be, or a sack of potato-y charging pretender. That's not moving. That's moving. What's that? A little green fry or a mushroomy one? Two lashed ovaries with prosciutto? How long did she womb it, the feathery one? 3 days and 4 nights? Give it to Gillett. Foul Haber, Beekman, and Peter the Red, come now in the cloudy avalanche of Gassendi's sun-red crystally cloud, and I'll pebble you all, your hen and half ones, or I'll pebble a lens under the quilt in the midst of day. To think he was my own brother, Peter the Bruiser, and not a syllogism out of him, no more than if Pa were still in it. Hey, pass over those coppers, sweet milled sweat of my burning liver. Them were the days I sat in a hot cupboard, throwing Jesuits out of the skylight. Who's that? Halls? Let him wait. My squinty doty, I hid and you sook. And Francine, my precious fruit of a house and parlor fetus, what an exfoliation! Her little gray flayed epidermis and scarlet tonsils. My one child scourged by a fever to stagnant murky blood. Blood! Oh, Harvey, beloved, how shall the red and white, the many and the few, dear blood-swirling Harvey, eddy through that cracked beater? And the fourth Henry came to the crypt of the arrow. What's that? How long? Sit on it. A wind of evil flung my despair of ease against the sharp spires of the one lady. Not once or twice, but, Kip of Christ, hatchet! In one son's drowing, Jesuit tasters, please copy. So on with the silk hose over the knitted and the morbid leather. What am I saying? The gentle canvas. And away to Ancona on the bright Adriatic. And farewell for a space to the yellow key of the Rosicrucians. They don't know what the master of that dough did. That the nose is touched by the kiss of all foul and sweet air. And the drums and the throne of the fecal inlet. And the eyes by its zigzags. So we drink him and eat him. And the watery bone and the stale cubes of Havis. Because he can jig as near or as far from his jigging self. And as sad or lively as the chalice or tray asks. How's that, Antonio? In the name of bacon, will you chicken me up that egg? Shall I swallow cave phantoms? Anna Maria, she reads Moses and says her love is crucified. Leader, leader, she bloomed and withered, a pale abusive parakeet in a main street window. No, I believe every word of it, I assure you, Falar. Ergo sum, the coy old Frolier, he told and legged and he buttoned on his redemptorist waistcoat. No matter, let it pass. I'm a bold boy, I know. So I'm not my son, ever if I were a concierge, nor Joachim, my father's, but the chip of a perfect block that's neither old nor new, the lonely petal of a great high bright rose. Are you ripe at last, my slim, pale, double-breasted turd? How rich she smells, this abortion of a fledgling. I will eat it with a fish fork. White and yolk and feathers. Then I will rise and move moving toward Rahab of the Snows, the murdering martinal Pope confessed Amazon, Christina the Ripper. Oh, well, spare the blood of a Frank who has climbed the bitter steps, Rene de Perron, and grant me my second starless, inscrutable hour.
That was a wild ride, if I do say so myself. Samuel Barclay Beckett, born in 1906 in Dublin. He was an Irish playwright. I think you can kind of tell, actually, from the cadence of that poem. It almost begs you to have a lilt in your voice to make it make sense, if it makes sense at all. Honestly, kind of tough. Kind of a tough one to read for not having read it before. This particular poem comes from his first published standalone work. About the poem, Charles Pullen, a scholar of 18th century British literature, writes that it is exactly 100 lines of rambling monologue, supposedly mouthed by the famous 17th century French philosopher and scientist René Descartes while waiting to be served an egg, which he might consider sufficiently mature to be eaten. There's no rhythmical pattern, and the poem's mannered colloquialisms and oratorical informalities give it an aura less of poetry than of desultory chatter. That's actually so fun. I'm happy I read a little bit of context about that. I think it does make it better, don't you? For those of you who are sensitive listeners and don't really like grungy underground hardcore stuff, this next track might not be up your alley, but I think it's worth listening to. It's some CanCon. I like it. I think sometimes we need a release that's as visceral as this. So let's listen to Truck Violence with their song New Jesus.

0: That was New Jesus by Truck Violence. You know that I have a soft spot for thoughtfully named things. I feel like Truck Violence is such a perfect name for a Canadian band, especially a Canadian hardcore band. It just is so topical for the driving experience in much of Canadian cities, you know? I think it's the Ford F-150 being Canada's truck of choice. And honestly, when I see large trucks driving around with not a scratch on them, they're just kind of like a status symbol that feels necessary for some reason for Canadians, that it does feel very violent. It's violently against my ideologies. I don't know if I've ever made that clear before, but I'm making it clear now. And I think most people that listen to a university radio station probably are going to agree with me. So I don't mind pandering to my audience that way either. The reason that trucks are so big now is to get around emissions regulations. Like, you have to be of a certain size and weight in order to not be more fuel efficient. And so, you know, it's one of those things that was put into place and immediately a loophole was found. That's why we see trucks as huge as they are now. I find I'm standing next to one and the hood is like up to my mid head, which just, it does seem violent. The album that that song is off of is called The Weather Vane Is My Body. Also fantastic, like so emotive of a, like it just brings in a whole lot of thoughts to me. It's like the idea of getting older, the weather vane is your body. You can feel when the rain is coming, or you get pushed around as the world decides what you're going to be doing, what direction you're going to be walking. There's just like so much poetic, what would I say? Like poetic. I totally just lost my train of thought. Whatever. The Saskatoons are out, people. Go picking. Go eat those berries. Let's see what else we're going to listen to here. We're going to go the opposite direction from what we just heard. Smooth out those rankles from, you know, feeling emotions, I guess. This is Young London by Confidence Man.
1: And we're about to get busy on Kiss LS Pirate TV. We bring you the sound of Young London. Bomb the bass with a brand new jam.

you can.

That was Confidence Man with Young London. That's kind of a retro sound, but it is brand new. Out in the last 3 weeks, I believe. It makes me think of clubbing and how the scenes potentially have been changing and, you know, how young people party versus how millennials party. Sorry, millennials, for calling you out like that. We're not young people anymore. We're just average aged working citizens. We are who they target in grocery stores with the music that they play, because now we are going to grocery stores buying foods to keep us from aching all over and to help us save money, rather than going out to clubs all of the time, is what I've been told. That's what the articles say. Regardless, bringing back music like this makes me think of all the other ways that one can elicit a psychological experience out of the norm that doesn't rely on substances. And I think that it has been practiced. This is me just kind of pulling this out of nowhere with, I'm not going to be able to cite sources on this, but, you know, I've read here and there and thought of here and there about these things. So trance meditation and chanting, and kind of what chanting does to the brain, can bring you into an altered state of consciousness. And I think that is why this might be coming back, right? So it's like less partying going on overall for younger generations, and different types of connection with music, I guess. You know, that's just true for any generation. And to be honest, I might retract that statement, because I'm just thinking of some millennial jams in the clubs, and they're all very repetitive and not lyrically dense. So maybe that's just party tunes in general. But to go into full on repetition, just one sentence over and over again, this sounds a lot like Pump Up the Jam to me, to be honest. And I was like, huh, you know what? I wonder if that's going to become more of a thing with like bringing techno back and like old school type techno back, is that if you really sink into just one repeated type of saying, kind of like a mantra, it really does hit different. I take time to listen to these songs before I play them for you. And at the first half of that song, I'm like, I wonder if people are going to get bored. Like, this is not a particularly dynamic song. And then I decided to just stop thinking about that and actually just listen to the song. And by the end of it, I was like, you know what? It is kind of meditative to listen to something that simple for that long. And I imagined being in a crowd of people listening to that and trying to get on the wavelength of everyone else. And I kind of am like, in fact, it might be beneficial not to be on any like depressants as far as substances go, just so that you can lock in like that song requires. The music video is just some people sitting outside a van and dancing to this music, like one at a time. And I think that's also kind of fun to think of. Just good, clean, old-fashioned fun to some techno. Has that ever existed? Am I rambling? Yes, I am. I told you. Well, you know what? I'm going to just stop telling you about my energy levels, because I think that they are not going to be changing for the foreseeable future. So you can just always assume that I'm kind of tired and therefore not particularly focused as a conversationalist, especially when it's just me talking to myself. I have a horrible habit of not holding myself accountable to finishing thoughts. We jump all over the place. You're listening to what I'm listening to on CFIR 88.7 FM. Thank you for tuning in with me. And now we're going to listen to Mock Media with Rat Bastard.

Mock Media with Rat Bastard. Wow, I haven't heard a song like Jesse's Girl in a really long time. I think this is an improvement. I mean that in the best possible way, but there could definitely be a mashup of "Where Can I Find No Woman Like That" with this song. Either way, glorious. Also a great summer jam. Can you imagine driving with truck violence in your old truck that's anti-status quo, and then Mock Media comes on and you're just cruising with the windows down because your AC doesn't work? I can. That used to be my life, but now I drive a responsible SUV that cannot haul the things that I need to be hauled, so I daydream of other tools. We're gonna go right ahead and read a poem here, because it is that time on what I'm listening to. It's called Recitative by Hart Crane, and that is a beautiful name. Regard the capture here, O Janus faced, as double as the hands that twist this glass. Such eyes at rest or search you cannot see, reciting pain or glee. How can you bear twin shadowed halves? The breaking second holds in each the skin alone. And so it is. I crust a plate of vibrant mercury, born cleft to you and brother in the half. Inquire this much exacting fragment smile, its drums and darkest blowing leaves ignore. Defer, though, revocation of the tears that yield attendance to one crucial sign. Look steadily how the wind feasts and spins, the brain's disc shivered against lust. Then watch while darkness, like an ape's face, falls away, and gradually white buildings answer day. Let the same nameless gulf beleaguer

events into a single stride. Forgive me for an echo of these things, and let us walk through time with equal pride. I don't know, guys. Great word choice, but also not immediately apparent. It's hard sometimes when you read a poem for the first time and then try to interpret it on the spot. I don't know if that's what poems are truly meant for. So I guess we get to just sit within the ambiguity or the limbo of processing together. I mean, I don't know. Sometimes when I listen to poems, I don't even listen to ideas. I just listen to words. And that's kind of how it goes for songs too, until something happens and there becomes like an aha moment. I'm like, oh, that's what that's about. I don't really try to understand poetry and music too much, which I know is kind of a funny thing to say, but I enjoy it just for the sake of consuming it. Is that irresponsible? Is that just what we've been taught to do, to be unconscientious consumers? I think in terms of art, it's okay. I think it's fine to let it wash over you and speak to you in more direct terms when the time is right. As long as you're engaging with art, I don't think that there's really a wrong way to do it. If you want, you can follow me up on Instagram to be notified of when I'm releasing new shows at What Eliza's Listening To, because this is what I'm listening to, and I am Eliza. It plays every Friday at 8 and every Monday at 3 p.m. And I always enjoy being given the gift of your ears, so thank you. Give your ears a little massage on my behalf if that doesn't feel too weird to you. It's summer. Skin is out and about. Let us luxuriate in being able to massage our ears on behalf of radio hosts everywhere. This is all happening on CFIR 88.7 FM. We're going to listen to a really poppy song. Like, this is a song that's like trending, hashtag trending. And I'm not ashamed to play it. I think it's cute enough, you know? It's going to be Twiggy by Remy Wolf.

was Remy Wolf with Twiggy. You see what I mean, though? Very internet coded. I love this, though. You know, I love a song that sounds like a diary entry. And sometimes you need just some of that angsty fluff, lovey angsty fluff, to get you through the summer. I don't know what you're going through. This could be helpful. And the music video is kind of sexy, so if you want to look it up, go for it. There's like armpit hair and mud. That's pretty much my aesthetic. Okay, so guess what? The Butthole Surfers have released a new song, which we are going to listen to. It's called I Don't Have a Problem.

That, if you can believe it, was the Butthole Surfers with a song called I Don't Have a Problem. I don't know if you recall their last hit. It was Pepper when I was a teenager. So I'm not sure how much they've released music between then and now. I feel like I've asked a lot of you, dear listeners, today. Thank you for staying with me if you're still here. We may go back to slightly easier listening next week, depending on my mood, because this is all mood dependent. But thanks, as always, for hanging out with me. This has been What I'm Listening To. I'm Eliza. Everything's happening on CFIR 88.7 FM. You can catch me on Fridays at 8 p.m., Mondays at 3 p.m. And this last song is an easy listen. Normally, I lead, like I have the last song as the hard listen for the show, but today it's a reward-based system. This is Natalie Sue and the Steed with the song Cinnamon. And I've got a couple seconds here to fill up before it starts playing, because that's how this works for a 58-minute episode. I hope that you keep well, enjoy the sun, eat some berries, and swim. And I'll talk to you in a week from now.

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This is indie music. 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This is you. From basement demos to festival anthems, we bring you the sound of the underground and beyond.

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5: 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Every once in a while, a resident of Prince George Kliklai Tene does something daring, something bold, that catches our attention. Today is one of those such days, as one of our citizens, Michelle Connolly, is about to embark on an expedition of sorts this Friday, August 7th. We join her now, over the line, as she packs and prepares for a journey that can really only be had in British Columbia. Michelle, are you organized? Are you ready for the grand excursion?